0: Hello, my name is Professor Thursday, and this is the Spring Mix. Every spring, a new class of students walks across the stage and into the unknown. They leave behind old dorm rooms, familiar friends, part-time jobs, and late-night diners, and step into the real world, one foot at a time. It's a time of mixed emotions, excitement, fear, grief for a life just ending, and hope for a life just beginning. Graduation is both a last day and a first day, and just for a moment, the whole world feels paused, like it's giving you a chance to breathe before everything changes. Today's mix is built for that moment. These songs carry the weight of goodbyes, a spark of new ambitions, and the quiet wisdom passed down from those who have walked the road before. They're the kind of songs that get packed with you, right between the clothes and the dreams. You may not know where you're going yet, but these will help you get there. This is the Graduation Mix. Let's begin with Graduation, a song to live by, from Nemo, featuring Napoon Mehta.
1: Thank you. Thank you for the warm welcome. Graduating class, I share with you a few words as you begin this new chapter in your lives.
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1: Ladies and gentlemen of the class of 99, wear sunscreen. If I could offer you only one tip for the future, sunscreen would be it. The long-term benefits of sunscreen have been proved by scientists, whereas the rest of my advice has no basis more reliable than my own meandering experience. I will dispense this advice now. Enjoy the power and beauty of your youth. Oh, never mind. You will not understand the power and beauty of your youth until they've faded. But trust me, in 20 years, you'll look back at photos of yourself and recall in a way you can't grasp now how much possibility lay before you and how fabulous you really looked. You are not as fat as you imagined.

Don't worry about the future. Or worry, but know that worrying is as effective as trying to solve an algebra equation by chewing bubblegum. The real troubles in your life are apt to be things that never crossed your worried mind, the kind that blindsides you at 4 p.m. on some idle Tuesday. Do one thing every day that scares you. Sing. Don't be reckless with other people's hearts. Don't put up with people who are reckless with yours. Floss. Don't waste your time on jealousy. Sometimes you're ahead, sometimes you're behind. The race is long, and in the end, it's only with yourself. Remember compliments you receive. Forget the insults. If you succeed in doing this, tell me how. Keep your old love letters. Throw away your old bank statements. Stretch. Don't feel guilty if you don't know what you want to do with your life. The most interesting people I know didn't know at 22 what they wanted to do with their lives. Some of the most interesting 40-year-olds I know still don't. Get plenty of calcium. Be kind to your knees. You'll miss them when they're gone. Maybe you'll marry. Maybe you won't. Maybe you'll have children. Maybe you won't. Maybe you'll divorce at 40. Maybe you'll dance the funky chicken on your 75th wedding anniversary. Whatever you do, don't congratulate yourself too much, or berate yourself either. Your choices are half chance. So are everybody else's. Enjoy your body. Use it every way you can. Don't be afraid of it or what other people think of it. It's the greatest instrument you'll ever own. Dance. Even if you have nowhere to do it but in your own living room. Read the directions, even if you don't follow them. Do not read beauty magazines. They will only make you feel ugly.

get to know your parents. You never know when they'll be gone for good. Be nice to your siblings. They're your best link to your past and the people most likely to stick with you in the future. Understand that friends come and go, but with a precious few, you should hold on.

Live in New York City once, but leave before it makes you hard. Live in Northern California once, but leave before it makes you soft. Travel. Accept certain inalienable truths. Prices will rise. Politicians will philander. You too will get old. And when you do, you'll fantasize that when you were young, prices were reasonable, politicians were noble, and children respected their elders. Respect your elders. Don't expect anyone else to support you. Maybe you have a trust fund. Maybe you'll have a wealthy spouse. But you never know when either one might run out. Don't mess too much with your hair, or by the time you're 40, it will look 85. Be careful whose advice you buy, but be patient with those who supply it. Advice is a form of nostalgia. Dispensing it is a way of fishing the past from the disposal, wiping it off, painting over the ugly parts, and recycling it for more than it's worth. But trust me, I'm the sunscreen.

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I'm Mason Reed. Louisiana is set for a pivotal Republican primary this Saturday. Incumbent Senator Bill Cassidy faces off against Trump-backed Representative Julia Letlow and State Treasurer John Fleming. Cassidy's future is uncertain after his impeachment vote against Trump in 2021. If no candidate earns a majority, a runoff could follow next month. Trump is backing Letlow in an effort to unseat Cassidy, potentially marking another loss for lawmakers who have opposed the former president. Cuba is facing a severe energy crisis, with daily power outages affecting essential services. The U.S. Embassy recently issued a security alert, noting that the country's electrical grid is increasingly unstable. Long lines at gas stations have also become common due to a fuel shortage. Cuba's Minister of Energy announced the island has run out of fuel reserves, leading to blackouts lasting over 20 hours in some areas, including Havana. The situation is worsening as Cuba's key oil supply from Venezuela has been cut off. The news stream, powered by Seaboard Networks, delivering smarter radio,

Hello, I'm Professor Thursday, and this is the Spring Mix. It's that time of year again, the annual spring cleaning. The weather is warming, the windows are open, and that fresh air that carries the promise of a new season starting to wave its way into your house. And with it, we finally found that energy, that inner strength to tackle the dust, the clutter, that endless list of chores that we put off all winter. Washing, folding, sweeping, mopping, vacuuming, changing out the heavy winter sheets for something lighter, clearing space physically and mentally for what comes next. But there's only one thing that makes it all easier, the right soundtrack. For a task like this, you need something steady, something that keeps you moving without distraction. A trance-like rhythm that locks you into a flow. Music that just doesn't play in the background. It drives you forward. And for that, there's nothing better than a good jam session. Now, a jam session is pure energy. Talented artists come together and they're just playing. They weave their melodies between themselves in a way that feels effortless, spontaneous. It is music in motion and the kind that fuels creativity, that focus, and that movement. And when you're deep in that rhythm of scrubbing or sorting or restoring order to your domain, that's the kind of music you need to keep it going. So grab your mop, grab your broom, your dust rag, or whatever it is that you need, and let's get to work. Let's get to some spring cleaning. This is the Spring Mix. Let's start you off with Jam Session by the Mad Puppet Studio House Band.

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0: 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Try James.
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0: Pompella Moose featuring Sarah Douglas. Jam Session. Sweet Dreams. White Stripes.
1: Also, this, you could turn this down quick if you don't like this. It could be a medley of a boom, boom, boom, boom, boom, boom, boom.
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I'm Mason Reed. Louisiana is set for a pivotal Republican primary this Saturday. Incumbent Senator Bill Cassidy faces off against Trump-backed Representative Julia Letlow and State Treasurer John Fleming. Cassidy's future is uncertain after his impeachment vote against Trump in 2021. If no candidate earns a majority, a runoff could follow next month. Trump is backing Letlow in an effort to unseat Cassidy, potentially marking another loss for lawmakers who have opposed the former president. Cuba is facing a severe energy crisis, with daily power outages affecting essential services. The U.S. Embassy recently issued a security alert, noting that the country's electrical grid is increasingly unstable. Long lines at gas stations have also become common due to a fuel shortage. Cuba's Minister of Energy announced the island has run out of fuel reserves, leading to blackouts lasting over 20 hours in some areas, including Havana. The situation is worsening as Cuba's key oil supply from Venezuela has been cut off. The new stream, powered by Seaboard Networks, delivering smarter radio,

Perfect Horror, where cat beasts rule the night. Recorded live at Squeaker's Raccoon Saloon in lovely Myrtle Beach, South Carolina, this is the Cat Beast Party. Do you know where your cat beast is?

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You can find all your biker supplies, including bandanas, banana hammocks, cabanas, Barry Manilow singing Copacabana, anatomically correct mannequins for passengers, best of fog hat in any audio format, frozen margaritas in a bag, cocktail weenies, cheap tattoos, and we'll turn any shirt into fringy fashion. That is Bull & O's of Cherry Grove sponsoring the Cappy's Party. Yippee-yay!

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0: Hello, my loves. This is Angie. Welcome to another Cat Beast Party. Thank you so very much for tuning in. We'll backtrack right now. Alright, you just heard Sticky Hulks from the OCs from their Mutilator Defeated at Last album, The Grassroots with Midnight Confessions, I Confess from the Liars, and The English Beat. Same title song, but way different song, I Confess. Then you heard the Cat Beast theme as always. On the 45, we're going to do all cartoon themes because, come on, and other TV shows as well. Because what's more fun than having a nice little Saturday morning, whatever the hell day today is for you? All right, and I do want to say hello to my friends who listen regularly or irregularly. Steph and Ryan in Donaldson, Tennessee. Colleen Cray-Cray in Smashville. Baxter in Long Island City. Michelle in Murfreesboro. Daniel and Ellie in Madison. Chris and Sherry. Andy and Kelly. Steve Mankey Boodle. Carl in the Future. And Coleman, Kate, Lauren, and Sturt right here at Buckets Bar and Grill in lovely Myrtle Beach. Okay, so as you know, there is a new album from the Darts called Halloween Love Songs, and they are touring the U.S. to support that. I get to see them in Wilmington in June, so looking forward to that. Here is a song called Zombies on the Metro on the Cat Beast Party. Enjoy.

the Cat Beast Party, brought to you by Nub Armstrong, New Chevrolet, and Monkey Farm. Don't be a sumbitch pile of monkey nuts. Come down and see old Nub. Get a slightly used Chevrolet or a seriously traumatized monkey. You know Nub, he'll tote the note.

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1: 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And we'll backtrack a little bit. You just heard from the Pretzel Logic album, Steely Dan, Any Major Dude Will Tell You, Depeche Mode and Everything Counts, and The Itch, with a song called Pirate Studios from It's the Hope That Kills You. Steph told me about that, and it is pretty groovy. Kind of makes me think of a lot of Depeche Mode. All right, you heard, of course, from Nashville, speaking of Steph, the Exotic Ones with their Cappy's Party theme, and the Caesars with Jerk It Out. Oh, yeah. All right, well, like I said, in this 45, on the 45, which is a little bit earlier than that, but that's okay, because we have a lot of TV show themes to fit in this little set of music. So we will start off with the Hong Kong Phooey theme. It's covered by someone else because I can't find the original. But anyway, enjoy and have fun and grab a bowl of Fruity Pebbles. Cheers.
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I'm Mason Reed. Strong, the Lakeside Fire Department jumped into action today to address smoking power lines causing a local outage. Ashanti UED Strong. In a show of community spirit, they utilized a new rescue unit to provide lighting and save the game. 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

0: Paws, claws, and haunting draws. 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

0: creep into the Cat Beast where Whiskers meet the Wicked.
1: Yeah.
0: Sanji, hey, welcome to another Cat Beast Party. It's actually hour two, and I'm glad you're tuning in this week. And since we did mention Whiskers and Wicked and stuff, we'll give you fuzzy greetings from Bit-Bit and Lydia to Mozzie and JoJo in Long Island City, Boots and Tootie and Donaldson, Buddy, Morty, Felix, Joey, and Minnie in Lebanon, Moe's, Citra, and Simcoe in Germansville, Sunny, Coco, and Paco, the Tabernacle Choir in Hohkessen, Delaware, Myrtle Beach Kitties, Kiki, Bubbles, Mr. Tony Biscuits, Lovey at PLT, Midnight and Caramel at the Back Again Bookstore, also the Strays, Robert, Susie, Nacho, Fluffy Butt, and Juice. Actually, Susie's outside right now. I gave her some treats. They were left over. It's okay. On the 45, we are going to do... What's this hour? Oops, oops, oops. We're going to do Songs with Together in the title, and we'll backtrack now. You heard my friend Not Dave with Cat Beast Party Anthem, and then you heard The Cure with A Forest Sherpa from the band called Angine de Poutrine, and they became famous virally because they were on KEXP and they did a live show. They're very interesting. They kind of look like Spy versus Spy from Mad Magazine. And let's see, there was Plastic Fantastic from Ashes and Diamonds, which is Daniel Ash's new joint. And then, of course, the Radio Free Cat Beast theme, as always. Well, it's bath time for a Monkey Minute.

Here's your monkey minute. A U.S. Navy sailor assigned to a minesweeping ship that's headed to the Strait of Hormuz was medically evacuated to his home port after he was scratched by an Asian monkey while ashore in Thailand, officials say. Why it matters, the Navy reports that the incident did not delay the USS Chief's mission and that the sailor is okay, but officials say the attack is a reminder that military missions face unexpected troubles and disruptions that are hard to wargame for. Weird stuff happens, one military official said. This was definitely an unknown unknown. The Navy dispatched the Chief and the USS Pioneer in mid-April from Southeast Asia to hunt and sweep for mines that Iran laid in and around the Strait of Hormuz. I've been sweeping mines for years. During a stopover in Phuket, Thailand, a Navy electronics technician, whom officials did not identify, encountered the monkey on shore and was scratched. It's unclear what kind of monkey was involved, but long-tailed macaques are common in Thailand and can be particularly aggressive. To ensure he had adequate medical care, the sailor was evacuated to the Chief's forward base in Sasebo, Japan. All right, there you go. Okay, so there is a new album, of course, from Iguana Death Cult, and it is called Guns Out. So here's a new one from that called Need a Friend on the Cat Beast Party.

The Cat Beast Party, brought to you by Nub Armstrong, Hughes Chevrolet, and Monkey Farm. Don't be a sumbitch pile of monkey nuts. Come down and see old Nub. Get a slightly used Chevrolet or a seriously traumatized monkey. And you know Nub, he'll tote the note.

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This is the end of another Cat Beast party. I just opened something I got from my sister in the mail, and yes, it's another screaming goat. So now I have screaming goats in stereo. 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All right, we'll backtrack now. And that was just the anti-Midas touch from the Wolfhounds. Ow! And I'm going to be 500 Miles from the Proclaimers, my new karaoke jam. Turnstiles from their new album called

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I'm Mason Reed. Louisiana is set for a pivotal Republican primary this Saturday. Incumbent Senator Bill Cassidy faces off against Trump-backed Representative Julia Letlow and State Treasurer John Fleming. Cassidy's future is uncertain after his impeachment vote against Trump in 2021. If no candidate earns a majority, a runoff could follow next month. Trump is backing Letlow in an effort to unseat Cassidy, potentially marking another loss for lawmakers who have opposed the former president. Strong, the Lakeside Fire Department jumped into action today to address smoking power lines causing a local outage. She, Strong. In a show of community spirit, they utilized a new rescue unit to provide lighting and save the game. The department's quick response highlights their commitment to keeping the community safe and connected. The news stream, powered by Seaboard Networks, delivering smarter radio,

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0: This is Bird Note. On the Gulf of Mexico, a long, low sandbar marks the entrance to a protected expanse of water, a lagoon. Small fish dart across the lagoon, riffling the ankle-deep water. A reddish egret waits, watching alertly. The reddish egret, a particularly glamorous heron, is named for the ruffled plumes of its long neck, which gleam like burnished copper. The egret stands nearly 3 feet tall, on lanky, cobalt blue legs. Its bill, a long pink dagger, is tipped in black. Exquisite, yes, but reddish egrets are best known for their startling antics in capturing fish. When fishing, the egret sprints across the lagoon, weaving left and right, simultaneously flicking its broad wings in and out while stabbing into the water with its bill. Fish, startled at the egret's crazed movements, become targets of that pink dagger. This is just one of the reddish egret's several fishing tactics. At times, the bird will raise its wings forward over its head, creating a shadow on the water. It then freezes in this position for minutes. Fish swim in, attracted by a patch of shade, and, well, you know the rest. For Bird Note, I'm Michael Stein. 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

I'm Kennedy Collins. Louisiana is set for a pivotal Republican primary this Saturday. Incumbent Senator Bill Cassidy faces off against Trump-backed Representative Julia Letlow and State Treasurer John Fleming. Cassidy's future is uncertain after his impeachment vote against Trump in 2021. If no candidate earns a majority, a runoff could follow next month. Trump is backing Letlow in an effort to unseat Cassidy, potentially marking another loss for lawmakers who have opposed the former president. Strong. The Lakeside Fire Department jumped into action today to address smoking power lines, causing a local outage. Slash Strong. In a show of community spirit, they utilized a new rescue unit to provide lighting and save the game. The department's quick response highlights their commitment to keeping the community safe and connected. The News Stream, powered by Seaboard Networks, delivering smarter radio.

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I'm Kennedy Collins. Louisiana is set for a pivotal Republican primary this Saturday. Incumbent Senator Bill Cassidy faces off against Trump-backed Representative Julia Letlow and State Treasurer John Fleming. Cassidy's future is uncertain after his impeachment vote against Trump in 2021. If no candidate earns a majority, a runoff could follow next month. Trump is backing Letlow in an effort to unseat Cassidy, potentially marking another loss for lawmakers who have opposed the former president. Strong. The Lakeside Fire Department jumped into action today to address smoking power lines causing a local outage. Slash Strong. In a show of community spirit, they utilized a new rescue unit to provide lighting and save the game. The department's quick response highlights their commitment to keeping the community safe and connected. The News Stream, powered by Seaboard Networks, delivering smarter radio.

0: I'm Dr. Anthony Lizowitz, and this is Climate Connections. In 2023, a tsunami wave taller than the Statue of Liberty crashed back and forth in a Greenland fjord, a narrow inlet carved between steep mountain slopes. Christian Svenevi of the Geological Survey of Denmark and Greenland says the tsunami was triggered by a massive landslide that sent more than 800 million cubic feet of rock plunging into the water.
1: You put something into the water very fast and it displaces the water and creates a wave.
0: He says this sort of event is growing more likely as the climate warms. The Arctic's frozen ground, or permafrost, is thawing, which can destabilize mountain slopes. And glaciers, which help buttress eroding mountainsides, are getting thinner and weaker. Aerial photos show that a glacier at the site of the Greenland landslide had been thinning for decades. This event occurred in a remote area, but Svenevi says in some parts of Greenland, Alaska, and beyond, communities are at risk from landslide-induced tsunamis.
1: We know the Arctic is warming much faster than the rest of the globe, and we know that that warming will continue. So it's indeed an emerging hazard, but also one that will accelerate in the future.
0: Climate Connections is produced by the Yale Center for Environmental Communication. To learn more about climate change, visit climateconnections.org.
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I'm Kennedy Collins. Louisiana is set for a pivotal Republican primary this Saturday. Incumbent Senator Bill Cassidy faces off against Trump-backed Representative Julia Letlow and State Treasurer John Fleming. Cassidy's future is uncertain after his impeachment vote against Trump in 2021. If no candidate earns a majority, a runoff could follow next month. Trump is backing Letlow in an effort to unseat Cassidy, potentially marking another loss for lawmakers who have opposed the former president. Strong. The Lakeside Fire Department jumped into action today to address smoking power lines causing a local outage. Slash Strong. In a show of community spirit, they utilized a new rescue unit to provide lighting and save the game. The department's quick response highlights their commitment to keeping the community safe and connected. The News Stream, powered by Seaboard Networks, delivering smarter radio.

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I'm Kennedy Collins. Louisiana is set for a pivotal Republican primary this Saturday. Incumbent Senator Bill Cassidy faces off against Trump-backed Representative Julia Letlow and State Treasurer John Fleming. Cassidy's future is uncertain after his impeachment vote against Trump in 2021. If no candidate earns a majority, a runoff could follow next month. Trump is backing Letlow in an effort to unseat Cassidy, potentially marking another loss for lawmakers who have opposed the former president. Strong. The Lakeside Fire Department jumped into action today to address smoking power lines causing a local outage, slash Strong. In a show of community spirit, they utilized a new rescue unit to provide lighting and save the game. The department's quick response highlights their commitment to keeping the community safe and connected. The News Stream, powered by Seaboard Networks, delivering smarter radio.

If I could just hold you.

0: This is Bird Note. On the Gulf of Mexico, a long, low sandbar marks the entrance to a protected expanse of water, a lagoon. Small fish dart across the lagoon, riffling the ankle-deep water. A reddish egret waits, watching alertly. The reddish egret, a particularly glamorous heron, is named for the ruffled plumes of its long neck, which gleam like burnished copper. The egret stands nearly 3 feet tall, on lanky, cobalt blue legs. Its bill, a long pink dagger, is tipped in black. Exquisite, yes, but reddish egrets are best known for their startling antics in capturing fish. When fishing, the egret sprints across the lagoon, weaving left and right, simultaneously flicking its broad wings in and out while stabbing into the water with its bill. Fish, startled at the egret's crazed movements, become targets of that pink dagger. This is just one of the reddish egret's several fishing tactics. At times, the bird will raise its wings forward over its head, creating a shadow on the water. It then freezes in this position for minutes. Fish swim in, attracted by a patch of shade, and, well, you know the rest. For Bird Note, I'm Michael Stein. 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
5: Have you ever wondered what those dots are on signs in public spaces? Why people walk with a white cane with a ball at the end? Or have you ever wanted to eat without seeing the food on your plate? If you have, you should join Braille Bears in the College of Education. Most of us are learning how to be teachers of the visually impaired, so we know all about that kind of stuff. You do not have to be enrolled in the visual impairment program, nor do you have to be an education major to join this club. If you are interested, please find us on Engage and reach out to us. We would love to have you, and we're always looking for new ideas.

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I'm Kennedy Collins. Louisiana is set for a pivotal Republican primary this Saturday. Incumbent Senator Bill Cassidy faces off against Trump-backed Representative Julia Letlow and State Treasurer John Fleming. Cassidy's future is uncertain after his impeachment vote against Trump in 2021. If no candidate earns a majority, a runoff could follow next month. Trump is backing Letlow in an effort to unseat Cassidy, potentially marking another loss for lawmakers who have opposed the former president. Strong, the Lakeside Fire Department jumped into action today to address smoking power lines causing a local outage. Strong. In a show of community spirit, they utilized a new rescue unit to provide lighting and save the game. The department's quick response highlights their commitment to keeping the community safe and connected. The News Stream, powered by Seaboard Networks, delivering smarter radio.

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I'm Kennedy Collins. Louisiana is set for a pivotal Republican primary this Saturday. Incumbent Senator Bill Cassidy faces off against Trump-backed Representative Julia Letlow and State Treasurer John Fleming. Cassidy's future is uncertain after his impeachment vote against Trump in 2021. If no candidate earns a majority, a runoff could follow next month. Trump is backing Letlow in an effort to unseat Cassidy, potentially marking another loss for lawmakers who have opposed the former president. Strong. The Lakeside Fire Department jumped into action today to address smoking power lines, causing a local outage. Slash Strong. In a show of community spirit, they utilized a new rescue unit to provide lighting and save the game. The department's quick response highlights their commitment to keeping the community safe and connected. The News Stream, powered by Seaboard Networks, delivering smarter radio.

0: I'm Dr. Anthony Lizerwitz, and this is Climate Connections. In 2023, a tsunami wave taller than the Statue of Liberty crashed back and forth in a Greenland fjord, a narrow inlet carved between steep mountain slopes. Christian Svenevi of the Geological Survey of Denmark and Greenland says the tsunami was triggered by a massive landslide that sent more than 800 million cubic feet of rock plunging into the water.
1: You put something into the water very fast and it displaces the water and creates a wave.
0: He says this sort of event is growing more likely as the climate warms. The Arctic's frozen ground, or permafrost, is thawing, which can destabilize mountain slopes. And glaciers, which help buttress eroding mountainsides, are getting thinner and weaker. Aerial photos show that a glacier at the site of the Greenland landslide had been thinning for decades. This event occurred in a remote area, but Svenevi says in some parts of Greenland, Alaska, and beyond, communities are at risk from landslide-induced tsunamis.
1: We know the Arctic is warming much faster than the rest of the globe, and we know that that warming will continue. So it's indeed an emerging hazard, but also one that will accelerate in the future.
0: Climate Connections is produced by the Yale Center for Environmental Communication. To learn more about climate change, visit climateconnections.org.
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I'm Mason Reed. Tragedy struck Saturday night in Oakland, California, where a vehicle struck pedestrians, resulting in 3 fatalities. Several others were injured, including the driver. The incident occurred around 11:15 p.m. near International Boulevard and 85th Avenue. 3 injured individuals were taken to local hospitals, with 2 in critical condition. The driver and another person remained at the scene awaiting medical transport. This story is developing, and more updates will follow. Louisiana is set for a pivotal Republican primary this Saturday. Incumbent Senator Bill Cassidy faces off against Trump-backed Representative Julia Letlow and State Treasurer John Fleming. Cassidy's future is uncertain after his impeachment vote against Trump in 2021. If no candidate earns a majority, a runoff could follow next month. Trump is backing Letlow in an effort to unseat Cassidy, potentially marking another loss for lawmakers who have opposed the former president. The news stream, powered by Seaboard Networks, delivering smarter radio,

Welcome to a brand new Cool Jazz Weekly Extra, the companion show to Cool Jazz Weekly, where each and every week we do one of two things, either an extension of the main show or a theme. Today we are going to do a fun theme, this show being recorded in May. And in May, lots of colleges graduate their students after many years of hard studying and work, and they're now moving on to the next chapter in their life. Just so happens that my daughter is one of the folks graduating this year. I'm very proud of her after 4 years of hard studying, and now she's moving on to all kinds of things, looking into grad school, maybe the work world as well. So many things to be proud of when you go through college. Well, today, all of the songs that we're going to play here on Cool Jazz Weekly will either have the word teach, learn, know, test, or graduation in the title. And we're going to do them in that order because the teachers teach the students then learn, that helps them know, and then they go through some testing, and before you know it, it's time for graduation faster than you could ever imagine. So we're going to start off with Crosby, Stills, Nash & Young, Teach Your Children Well. It's the Teaching, Learning, Knowing, Testing, and Graduation Edition of Cool Jazz Weekly Extra.

It's the Teaching, Learning, Knowing, Testing, and Graduation edition of Cool Jazz Weekly Extra, as today's theme is playing songs with the words teach, learn, know, test, or graduation in the title in honor of all the students out there graduating this month from college. Congratulations to them. That right there was a song that very recent in the past couple of years. I love that song because it's got a strong message, and it comes from activist and poet and musician Jamila Woods from Chicago, a song about climate change and learning to respect the earth. That's Teach Me. Before that, on Cool Jazz Weekly Extra, it's Jeffrey Osborne, Teach Me Tonight, an old jazz standard done many times by many different people over the years. That's Jeffrey Osborne's version. And Crosby, Stills, Nash, and Young, Teach Your Children, here on Cool Jazz Weekly Extra, the Teach, Learn, Know, Test, and Graduation edition of Cool Jazz Weekly Extra. All right, let's continue here on Cool Jazz Weekly Extra with Andy Scott. This is Learning to Fly, as we are now into the word learn here on Cool Jazz Weekly Extra, the Teach, Learn, Know, Test, and Graduation edition of Cool Jazz Weekly Extra.

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Congratulations to all of the graduates, including my daughter. That's a really nice song there from the Eagles, Learn to Be Still. And Andy Scott right before that, a nice jazz new age piece called Learning to Fly here on Cool Jazz Weekly Extra, the companion show to Cool Jazz Weekly. Today playing all songs with the word teach, learn, no test, or graduation in the title. We're going in that order because you get taught things and then you learn, you know, then you go through the testing and before you know it, you are graduating. Well, let's continue now as we are now into the word and know. Here's a really nice one from the Carpenters I've always liked, For All We Know, on Cool Jazz Weekly Extra.

Really powerful song there from Art Garfunkel, All I Know. Whitney Houston right before that, How Will I Know. Percy Sledge, If You Don't Know Me By Now. Michael Franks, The Lady Wants to Know. And The Carpenters, For All We Know, here on Cool Jazz Weekly Extra, doing a theme today. All songs with the word teach, learn, know, test, or graduation in the title. In blocks, we started with teach and then got to learning. Now that was the songs about knowing. And up next, we'll be doing testing and then graduation here on Cool Jazz Weekly Extra. This is all in honor of graduation month in colleges around the world and around the country. I'm not sure if colleges all around the world usually do graduations in May, but definitely here in the United States, where this show is produced, a lot of colleges do graduate in May. There's also some that graduate, have fall graduations as well in December, and even some during the summer as well for those that do summer semesters. But May, a big graduation month, perhaps the biggest graduation month, and doing all songs with teach, learn, know, test, or graduation in the title here on Cool Jazz Weekly Extra. Congratulations to all of the graduates out there. All right, we're now on to testing. We've had the teaching, the learning, the knowing. Now you got to go through the testing to see how you did and if you took it all in. Here is Smooth Jazz Superstar Schiltz with The Test of Time on Cool Jazz Weekly Extra.

That is such a pretty song. I've actually had that in my head for a few days now. I'm not sure where it came from. You ever get a song stuck in your head and you just don't know where it came from? Well, I've known that song for many, many years. It's from 1990 and I've listened to it for many, many years. But sometimes a song just pops up in your head, and actually you can credit that song partially for me coming up with this theme for today's show. Because I was thinking, test, okay, maybe I can do something with learning and knowing and teaching and testing, and that's how it all came together. Yeah, if you're just tuning in and you're just figuring it out, it's a theme edition of Cool Jazz Weekly Extra, all songs with the word teach, learn, know, test, or graduation in the title, in honor of graduation month, May, at a lot of colleges around the country right now. That was Patty Austin, Through the Test of Time, and Schiltz right before that, Smooth Jazz Superstar, a song with a very similar title, but it is not a cover of the same song. It's a totally different song. Schiltz's song is just called The Test of Time. Here on Cool Jazz Weekly Extra, the companion show to Cool Jazz Weekly, we've got time for one more song, and you probably guessed it. It's Graduation Song. Yeah, so what song am I going to play? Am I going to play Pomp and Circumstance or something very official like that? Nope. I'm going to play the song that was all over the radio in the year 2000. It came out in spring of 2000, so that May of 2000, when everybody was graduating, May and June, this song was everywhere. It's from New Jersey-based singer Colleen Ann Fitzpatrick, known much better as Vitamin C. Here's Graduation, Friends Forever. Hope you stay friends forever with who you became friends with during your school career. Keep those memories alive. Happy graduation. 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

I'm Mason Reed. Louisiana is set for a pivotal Republican primary this Saturday. Incumbent Senator Bill Cassidy faces off against Trump-backed Representative Julia Letlow and State Treasurer John Fleming. Cassidy's future is uncertain after his impeachment vote against Trump in 2021. If no candidate earns a majority, a runoff could follow next month. Trump is backing Letlow in an effort to unseat Cassidy, potentially marking another loss for lawmakers who have opposed the former president. Tragedy struck Saturday night in Oakland, California, where a vehicle struck pedestrians, resulting in three fatalities. Several others were injured, including the driver. The incident occurred around 11:15 p.m. near International Boulevard and 85th Avenue. Three injured individuals were taken to local hospitals, with two in critical condition. The driver and another person remained at the scene awaiting medical transport. This story is developing, and more updates will follow. The news stream, powered by Seaboard Networks, delivering smarter radio,

to you straight like that. It's a brand new Cool Jazz Weekly. Everything fresh in the world of cool and contemporary jazz with just a dash of the retro. It's D Acker. Straight like that. Welcome to Cool Jazz Weekly.

It is Cool Jazz Weekly. Nice cover there of the Phyllis Hyman song, You Know How to Love Me, done there by the Aston Gray Project. And Dee Acker, Straight Like That, kicking off our show. Hopefully, Straight Like That, you know how to find cool jazz each and every week here on Cool Jazz Weekly. Everything fresh in the world of cool and contemporary jazz, with just a dash of the retro as we roll along. It's Huge Groove with The Phoenix on Cool Jazz Weekly.

It is Cool Jazz Weekly. Nice tune there from Jazz Funk Soul. It's called Simpatico and Huge Groove with the Phoenix on Cool Jazz Weekly. Everything fresh in the world of cool and contemporary jazz with just a dash of the retro. This band has been kind of equated a little bit to like an Earth, Wind, and Fire type sound. They're a lot of fun. Selena Albright's band, New Frequency, spelled NWFRQNC, if you're looking it up. This one's called Bag of Sugar on Cool Jazz Weekly.

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Eric Darius, Maputo Nights, and New Frequency with Bag of Sugar here on Cool Jazz Weekly. Everything fresh in the world of cool and contemporary jazz with just a dash of the retro. Halfway through the show, we either do a dash of the retro or an artist interview. Today, a dash of the retro. We're working on some interviews coming up in the coming weeks, so stay tuned for those here on Cool Jazz Weekly. Going to throw it back to 1978 for this one. It was the most played Australian song, or one of the most played Australian songs on U.S. radio. It was famous for its jazz-influenced pop sound. And here's an interesting little trivia or music fact that I heard a DJ say on a 70s station I sometimes listen to, and I just had a throw it out there as well here on Cool Jazz Weekly. What do John Lennon and Frank Sinatra have in common? Now, you put those two names back to back, and probably you don't think of a whole lot of, crossover between John Lennon and Frank Sinatra. Well, there's one thing. There's at least one. There might be other things, but there's definitely one thing. Frank Sinatra called this song the best 1970s song in the world. And John Lennon loved the song so much that he said he would listen to it on repeat. So what song is it? This one right here. Little River Band, Reminiscing. Love this song, and I love it so much because it's kind of written in the person of a person who's about 50 years old, which I'm just about, reminiscing back to, you know, the music on the radio when he was a young adult dating, and, in his time, that music would have been big band music. So that's the references to Porter and Glenn Miller. Wonderful song here. It's Little River Band, Reminiscing. It's our touch of the retro on Cool Jazz Weekly. Enjoy.

It is Cool Jazz Weekly. Jill Butler, Halfway Up the Road, a nice, more of a straight-ahead jazz sound, but we mix it up here on Cool Jazz Weekly. If it's cool, if it's jazz or jazz-influenced, we play it here on the radio. Like that one right before the song that we heard there from Jill Butler, our Touch of the Retro from 1978, a classic jazz-influenced yacht rock pop standard. Little River Band reminiscing here on Cool Jazz Weekly. Everything fresh in the world of cool and contemporary jazz with just a dash of the retro. Speaking of a more straight ahead sound, keyboardist, composer, and producer Jason Miles honors a profound musical friendship with 100 Miles for Miles Davis, a vibrant, forward thinking tribute celebrating what would have been Miles Davis's 100th birthday. Happy 100th birthday to Miles Davis. Here is Jason Miles and Gene Moreau here on Cool Jazz.

0: It is Cool Jazz Weekly. That's a nice song there from the Steve Bells Project. So who is the Steve Bells Project? Well, we played that Little River Band earlier in the show with our Touch of the Retro, saying it was one of the most played Australian songs in the U.S. Well, Steve is from Melbourne, Australia, singer, songwriter, pianist. Channels a lifetime of soul, pop, and jazz-influenced storytelling into his new album called In This World, a richly melodic 2026 album. He was shaped by the sounds of Earth, Wind, and Fire, Al Jarreau, George Benson, David Foster, and now he's back and making his own sound, and including some folks in his team of musicians from around the globe. That was Steve Bell's project called Back to California featuring Tiara here on Cool Jazz Weekly. Very nice song. And right before that, it was Jason Miles with Gene Moreau here on Cool Jazz Weekly. Everything fresh in the world of cool and contemporary jazz. With just a dash of the retro, here's Masters of Jazz with Smokin' Home on Cool Jazz Weekly.
1: Let's get busy. It's time.

I really like that song there from Johnny Britt. It's called You Are Beautiful. And it's even more beautiful when you read what's behind that song. You Are Beautiful is a celebration of humanity and a reminder that every person has value, honoring mothers, fathers, grandparents, friends, mentors, partners, survivors, caregivers, and everyday heroes whose presence makes the world a better place. This is your invitation to recognize someone beautiful in your life. That's from his website. I really like that, and I really like that song. It had such a nice sound to it. Johnny Britt, You Are Beautiful. And Masters of Jazz right before that, Smokin' Home on Cool Jazz Weekly, a Kutztown University radio production in beautiful Kutztown, Pennsylvania. Thank you so much for listening each and every week. Wrapping up today's show here on Cool Jazz Weekly with the new one from Sophia Bromberg, Not Anybody's Baby. I hope I am your favorite DJ each and every week here on Cool Jazz Weekly. 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

I'm Mason Reed. Louisiana is set for a pivotal Republican primary this Saturday. Incumbent Senator Bill Cassidy faces off against Trump-backed Representative Julia Letlow and State Treasurer John Fleming. Cassidy's future is uncertain after his impeachment vote against Trump in 2021. If no candidate earns a majority, a runoff could follow next month. Trump is backing Letlow in an effort to unseat Cassidy, potentially marking another loss for lawmakers who have opposed the former president. Tragedy struck Saturday night in Oakland, California, where a vehicle struck pedestrians, resulting in three fatalities. Several others were injured, including the driver. The incident occurred around 11:15 p.m. near International Boulevard and 85th Avenue. Three injured individuals were taken to local hospitals, with two in critical condition. The driver and another person remained at the scene awaiting medical transport. This story is developing, and more updates will follow. The news stream, powered by Seaboard Networks, delivering smarter radio,

0: From the concert halls to the juke joints, from churches to festivals in the fields, welcome to another episode of Bill Street Caravan, celebrating the sounds of Memphis and the Mississippi Delta for more than 20 years.
1: Heard around the globe on NPR Worldwide, major funding for Beale Street Caravan is provided by the Memphis Convention and Visitors Bureau and the AutoZone Corporation.
0: Hi, I'm your co-host, Pat Mitchell-Worley.
1: And I'm Kevin Cubbins.
0: This week on the program, we have Mellotron Variations, an instrumental project built around one of the most unique instruments ever conceived.
1: We'll also hear from legendary drummer and Fat Possum Records recording artist, Hunt Sales.
0: Beale Street Caravan contributor Jim Spake is back with us to continue his series on the legendary sidemen that played rock's original lead instrument.
1: The series is called Crazy About a Saxophone, and that's all coming up right now on Beale Street Caravan. Hey, Pat.
0: Hey, Kevin.
1: We have a great lineup this week. We'll be exploring Mellotron Variations later in the program. That's definitely going to be a first for our program.
0: The project has distinct Memphis roots, and we'll be diving into all that. But it also features John Medeski of Medeski, Martin, and Wood fame, and Pat Sansone from the band Wilco.
1: It's one of the coolest things I have ever heard, and I can't wait to share it with our listeners. But up first, we have Hunt Sales with us.
0: This is Lust for Life by Iggy Pop. It features one of the most recognizable beats ever recorded. You've heard it a million times, and you've probably heard it imitated a million times more.
1: Music writers have labeled Hunt Sales as the most underrated rock drummer in the world. But labeling him a rock drummer seems to barely scratch the surface. What makes his playing so unique within the context of his career-defining work with rockers Iggy Pop and David Bowie is that beneath the surface is a jazz and big band-inspired musician.
0: More Buddy Rich than John Bonham, which explains why Bowie's guitarist Reeves Gabrels once said, "Hunt is one of the few living drummers that actually has a personality and style that is unmistakably his own."
1: And Hunt comes by Memphis the old-fashioned way. He's here to make a record. Working with Bruce Watson and Big Legal Mess Records, it's a subsidiary of Fat Possum Records. It will be his first solo record. It's all him, front and center. And we'll definitely be having him back on the show when the album is released.
0: When Hunt is in Memphis working in the studio, he picks up shows all over town, informal sit-ins with all the local music heroes. We're loose like that in Memphis. In the performance you're about to hear, we've got Art Edmiston, Gerald Stevens, and Joe Restivo, who you've heard on the program many, many times, performing with the Bo Keys, John Paul Keith, the Love Light Orchestra, and many others.
1: Here's Hunt Sales live on Beale Street Caravan.

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1: We're going to take a break from the music and sit down with Hunt Sales. Hunt, thank you for being a part of Bill Street Caravan.
0: It's a pleasure.
1: For most people who are listening to the show, they may not know the name Hunt Sales, but they know your music. In fact, I would say that drum intro to Lust for Life is probably something that everyone knows.
0: Exactly.
1: Just know the song, but you may not know exactly what it is. So are you sick of hearing about that?
0: No, you know what? I'm happy about it as far as something that I have done, and it's brought pleasure or happiness to some people. It's inspired people. People have come up to me and said, wow, hearing that really made me want to play drums. Well, that makes me feel great. I am of the ilk, or whatever the word is. I live in today. I'm excited about today, and I'm looking forward to tomorrow. You know what I mean?
1: Yeah.
0: And I don't spend much time in the past. You know what I mean?
1: One thing that's consistent in your life story is that hard work has been a mantra for you.
0: I've tried to keep an open mind and go with my gut and my feeling and be a fan of music. I still will sit and listen to an Al Green record and get off on it, even though maybe I've heard it 5 million times. And I'll tell you something, I've been working out of Memphis quite a bit this last year. And Memphis reminds me of being a child. It gives me that experience. It takes me back to a time in my life when I was developing. Memphis has been great, seriously. And it's been a new chapter of my life. It's been a great chapter of my life. The people of Memphis have been so warm and nice to me. And I can't say enough about it. The music is great. I make great music there. I run into great musicians. The people there are sincere.
1: I definitely think that Memphis is that place that artists find their way here when they want to really find themselves. We are the journey that, you know, someone may take a spiritual journey to India like the Beatles did, or they may...
0: I don't need to go to India. Just send me to Memphis and put some of that rub on that chicken there. And put me in a studio or on a live gig with some of them great musicians, and I am in heaven, okay? The DNA in the air in Memphis and it's the great music that's come out of that place. I mean, unbelievable, you know what I mean? And everyone knows that, you know, everybody knows it. The diversity, Memphis has got soul, okay? Memphis has got soul, deep. I like Memphis. Memphis is awesome.
1: So how did you end up connected with Big Legal Mess? How did this come across? How did this record come about?
0: Okay, here's in the short form of it. There's a person that I've known, him and his family, for a long time, and is the one person I know is Will Sexton. He has a brother named Charlie Sexton, the Sexton brothers. Now, Will Sexton moved to Memphis, and he met a wonderful lady, Amy.
1: Yes.
0: And I mean,
1: yes, they've been on the show many times.
0: Yeah.
1: Friends of Bill Street Caravan.
0: He met
1: definitely.
0: Amy. They fell in love, which is great. I was so happy for him that he finally met someone like her. And he ended up moving there. And I'd see him over the years. He'd come back here and he'd go, Hunt, you really got to come to Memphis. You got to come to Memphis. So finally one day he called me and he said, hey, Hunt, you want to come to Memphis this week? And I went, yeah, I'll come. And I came to Memphis and things changed. And I met some people there that understood me, okay? And there's a label there called Big Legal Mess, and it's part of the Fat Possum Music Group. I met a gentleman there, Bruce, who's one of the owners. He knew about what I'd done, and he said, do you want to do some recording for us? And I said, I would love to. That's when everything really started for me again. And Bruce and all the people there have been so sweet to me and given me an opportunity to show people what I'm doing now and what I've been doing. All I've been doing for all these years is sitting in rooms, writing music, playing a gig there. I'm not one of these people that's totally like driven. I'm the guy that sits in a room and writes music or sits in a studio and records. And whether anyone hears my stuff or not, that's not why I do it. It's all about the work.
1: Well, on that note, we are going to go back to Hunt Sales at Rail Garden. And thank you so much for taking the time to chat with us.
0: No problem. Thank you. And good speaking with you again.

I'm all alone at night. And I look over in the bed to the pillow where you used to rest your head, and you ain't there anymore. No one to lean on, to confide in, to love, share my life with.

0: That was Hunt Sales live on Beale Street Caravan. The interview clip you heard was just a tiny glimpse into the mind of this internationally renowned musician.
1: For the full interview, just head over to our Facebook page where we've got it posted in its entirety. We'll be back with Mellotron Variations in just a moment, but right now we're going to turn it over to Beale Street Caravan contributor Jim Spake.
0: Jim Spake, he's a true musician's musician. You've heard him on a ton of records, and you may have caught him recently on stage with Lucero. He knows music inside and out, and today he leads us on a guided tour of the heavyweight sidemen of yesterday.
1: Specifically, the sidemen from the early years of rock and roll that played rock's original lead instrument, the saxophone.
0: The series is called Crazy About a Saxophone. Here's Jim.
2: I wanna mambo, mambo, do my number. Hold my baby all this summer. Every time I hear that metal saxophone.
3: David Fathead Newman, born in 1933 in Corsicana, Texas, was probably the most notable tenor saxophone soloist with Ray Charles in the 1950s. After touring with T-Bone Walker and Buster Smith, he joined Ray Charles in 1952 on baritone sax. Let's hear him featured on the big horn on Ray's Greenbacks from 1954.

went to a night spot where the lights were low. 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I got out of my seat and when Flo arose, she said, hold it, Daddy, while I powder on my nose. I sat back down with a smiling face while she went down to the powder place. With my green

music stopped and the lights came on, I looked around and saw I was all alone. I didn't know how long Flo had been gone, but a nose powder sure didn't take that long. I left the place with tears in my eyes as I waved Lincoln and Jackson last goodbye.

David Fathead Newman, featured on Barry Sax with Ray Charles. We'll hear some of Fathead's tenor work in a little bit, but let's hear from another sax man whose work with Ray is often mistaken for Fathead's, Don Wilkerson. He had the big Texas sound, though he was born in Moreauville, Louisiana in 1932. He'd go on to record his own soul jazz LPs for Blue Note in the 1960s, but his solos for Ray are what most listeners are familiar with. For example, that's him on Lonely Avenue, I Got a Woman, and right here on Hallelujah, I Love Her So from 1955, Don Wilkerson.

Don Wilkerson on the tenor sax with Ray Charles. By the next year, 1956, Fathead Newman was in the tenor chair of the Ray Charles Band when he gave us this great solo on Get on the Right Track.

Later on, moving from sideman status, David Fathead Newman went on to have an illustrious career in jazz, recording over 30 records on his own. But he'll always be remembered for his gritty solos with Ray Charles. He gets a nice ride here on Tell the Truth from 1959.

0: David Fathead Newman and Don Wilkerson, two great sax soloists for Ray Charles in the 1950s. Appreciate you tuning in. This is Jim Spake for Beale Street Caravan, crazy about a saxophone.
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1: 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The soundtrack of America was made in Tennessee. We're back, and for those of you just tuning in, we heard from Hunt Sales earlier in the show, and now we're about to hear from perhaps the most unique group of artists we've ever had on Beale Street Caravan, Mellotron Variations.
0: Even if you've never heard of the instrument known as the mellotron, you've heard one.
1: The Beatles' Strawberry Fields. The iconic flutes on Zeppelin's Stairway to Heaven.
0: Those aren't real instruments.
1: Well, I mean, of course they're real.
0: But it's not like someone is sitting there playing those flutes into a microphone in a studio somewhere.
1: Well, there kind of is. It's sort of complicated. The Mellotron is a very complicated machine with a very unique history. A lot of people like to think of it as the world's first synthesizer.
0: Now, when you say synthesizer, I immediately think of the 80s new wave and funk with the fake horns and strings, those digital keyboards.
1: Right. So the Mellotron, it's keyboard-based too, just like those synthesizers. But it's more like the grandfather of the synthesizer you're describing. The Mellotron is analog. In fact, it's tape-based. It's analog tape with magnetic playback heads.
0: Like a cassette player?
1: Exactly. See, on a Mellotron, every single key on the keyboard corresponds to a strip of magnetic recording tape, a small motor, and a playback head. You press a key, and the Mellotron plays back that piece of tape. You release the key, and a spring winds the tape back up.
0: So, if the Mellotron has, say, 44 keys, like a small piano would, you would have 44 of these mechanisms all working in concert?
1: That's right. Like I said, the Mellotron is very complicated and it's a delicate instrument. There are a lot of moving parts and they require a lot of care to keep them operational and playing in tune. And what really makes them so unique is that on each of those pieces of tape are actual recordings of musicians performing.
0: So if you hit the middle C and your Mellotron has the tapes loaded with the string sounds, you'll hear the actual violinist playing a sustained C note on a violin?
1: Exactly. And the type of sounds they recorded for Mellotrons are all over the place. You've got choirs, you've got drum loops, sound effects, orchestral sounds, you name it. And the guys in Mellotron Variations even went as far as going into a studio and making their own sets of Mellotron tapes. And you're going to hear all of this in just a minute.
0: So Mellotron Variations is the brainchild of Memphis artists Robbie Grant and Jonathan Kirksey. Their friend Winston Eggleston, who is the son of famed Memphis photographer William Eggleston, is a bit of a Mellotron enthusiast.
1: Winston owns a few original ones from the 60s, which he's rebuilt and restored. He's also built Mellotrons from the ground up using kits. But Winston's not a musician, per se. But Robbie came to him with the idea of creating compositions solely for the Mellotron.
0: The Mellotron has historically been an accompaniment instrument, an overdub, an embellishment, rarely front and center, and never the focal point of an entire composition. So this endeavor was pretty unique, to say the least.
1: Mellotron Variations first performed as duets for Mellotron at the Crosstown Arts Gallery in 2016. Jonathan and Robbie each played two Mellotron keyboards each. They had two sold-out performances, and we'll begin by hearing a selection from that evening.

0: So that, as far as we can tell, and we've done our homework, is the first public performance of compositions written entirely for the Mellotron. A live recording of the performance was released as an album, and there was immediate interest in doing it again.
1: And this time, Jonathan and Robbie brought in reinforcements in the form of John Medeski from Medeski, Martin & Wood, and Pat Sansone from Wilco.
0: So imagine this setup, if you will. Four musicians, eight Mellotron keyboards amongst them, this time at the Crosstown Concourse, a renovated Sears distribution facility, 1.5 million square feet, converted into a vertical urban village.
1: Redubbed Mellotron Variations, the multi-day series included collaborations with Memphis's New Ballet Ensemble and Memphis Symphony Orchestra.
0: We'll hear an interview from Robbie Grant, John Medeski, and Pat Sansone throughout this segment. Here are Mellotron Variations live on Beale Street Caravan.

that sort of historic museum kind of instrument concept thing has never been interesting to me at all. It's always been about like, okay, what can we do with an instrument right now? Give me, you know, for like, you know, keyboards to be sitting in museums unused is ridiculous to me. You know, I mean, it's cool. I guess in terms of technology, it's, you know, like the Smithsonian or something, it's interesting. But for me, it's like either, you know, an instrument is only as good as what's coming out of it at any given moment. The way the, you know, the Mellotron, it's an amazing instrument. It's like, you know, it's got a motor that spins and pulls the tape. So I like to get in there because, you know, when you affect the speed of the motor with your hand, it makes it, it just becomes a much, for me, becomes a much more vocal and expressive instrument.

0: It's been great. It's the first time that I've done this. First time I've made music with other mellotronists. You know, usually I'm the mellotron guy on a session or on stage. That's kind of a role that I'll play. So it's been great to share that with some other musicians, and it's such a deep and rich paint box to pull from that the possibilities are pretty limitless as far as the textures and the moods that you can create. So it's really fun. It's really fun getting to do this with some other like-minded mellotron obsessives.
1: I don't know. For me, it just like was. It was like sort of. I immediately just started doing it when I got the instrument. And it just, I like to explore sounds on any instrument and see what's possible. And that was one of the things that for me made it. Because if you want it to sound like strings, it's never going to sound like strings. I mean, it's going to sound like mellotron strings, and that's really precious too. But not for me. I'd hire some string players, write it out, and get some string players. If I want strings, I'm gonna get some strings. Or there's digital stuff.

0: of sound modules that came on the market that had a few Mellotron sounds in them. Yeah, I mean, once I had the ability to use those sounds, kind of hard not to. I mean, it's, you know, it's just so tempting.
1: You know, one of the goals really of the concert was to kind of make people forget everything or just get lost in the moment. You know, it's all instrumental. We're not singing or saying anything. I really want people to kind of look inside themselves and explore, you know, where they want to go creatively too. That was really part of it. Like, you know, with the visuals and just the music, you know, just let people get lost and kind of find a way into something else that they love and that they want to do.

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I'm Mason Reed. Louisiana is set for a pivotal Republican primary this Saturday. Incumbent Senator Bill Cassidy faces off against Trump-backed Representative Julia Letlow and State Treasurer John Fleming. Cassidy's future is uncertain after his impeachment vote against Trump in 2021. If no candidate earns a majority, a runoff could follow next month. Trump is backing Letlow in an effort to unseat Cassidy, potentially marking another loss for lawmakers who have opposed the former president. Tragedy struck Saturday night in Oakland, California, where a vehicle struck pedestrians, resulting in three fatalities. Several others were injured, including the driver. The incident occurred around 11:15 p.m. near International Boulevard and 85th Avenue. Three injured individuals were taken to local hospitals, with two in critical condition. The driver and another person remained at the scene awaiting medical transport. This story is developing, and more updates will follow. 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
4: We may not be ready to talk about preparing for another pandemic, but viruses don't respect our emotions, let alone our geographic location.
5: There constantly are viruses and other pathogens jumping from animals into humans. The scientists who think about this stuff the most think that the threat is probably every 10 years or so.
6: Journalist John Cohen has interviewed top epidemiologists around the world and even followed virus hunters into damp bat caves to assess our readiness to prevent another pandemic. He shares with us what he's learned. Welcome to Big Picture Science. I'm Molly Bentley.
4: I'm Seth Shostak. In this episode, we'll find out which viruses are at the top of the likely culprits list, why RNA viruses can be especially good vectors, and also the good news. Namely, we now have a vast store of knowledge and tools to protect ourselves against global contagion. The question is, will we use them?
6: This episode is Preventing Future Pandemics.
4: We hope that the ideas in this episode actually do go viral. John Cohen is a senior correspondent for the magazine Science, who has written extensively on infectious disease, epidemics, and pandemics for more than 30 years. Molly was invited to interview him by the Center for Inquiry West in Los Angeles in front of a live audience.
6: I rewatched the HBO documentary How to Survive a Pandemic, for which he was a consulting producer to help prepare for a conversation. I also read his book, Planning Miracles, How to Prevent Future Pandemics. And my first question, Seth, was about that title. The M word, miracle, is not one that scientists usually use to describe scientific breakthroughs.
4: Well, that's true. I mean, the word miracle is one that's in general not admitted by science to be an explanation for anything, right? If you say, look, this phenomenon that we've observed in the lab or in the field or through a telescope or whatever, it's all a miracle. That might have, you know, passed muster 1,000 years ago or 500 years ago, actually, but not today. If you can't, you know, demonstrate that it's true via an experiment, yeah, it's not science.
6: John Cohen shared the reasoning behind his book title, Planning Miracles.
5: The March of Dimes paid for the research that created Jonas Salk's polio vaccine, which proved itself safe and efficacious in 1955. And in that year's annual report, the head of the March of Dimes wrote that this was a planned miracle. And the root of the word miracle isn't religious. It's about smiling in Greek. It's about wonder in Latin. And we speak about miracle cures. We speak about, you know, miracle medicine. And that's really what the theme of the book is that we have the power to plan for a better future. And I wanted to write a book that was hopeful, in a sense, to say that that science has brought us to a point where we can plan in ways to make a better future than the one we just experienced with COVID.
4: In pursuit of clarity in his book about how science can help us avoid another calamity, John Cohen has interviewed top researchers around the world. He's even followed virus hunters into difficult wild places to show us why such pursuits are essential. Here is Molly's conversation with him.
6: So, Joan, we've just emerged from the COVID pandemic, and many of us may be reluctant to take to heart that we must prepare for another one. But as it was with pre-COVID era, a future pandemic is a question of when, not if. So before we get into what preparedness looks like, I wonder if you could share with us how scientists describe the current threat level.
5: So there is no body of scientists who sit down and create a threat level. The scientists who think about this stuff the most think that the threat is probably every 10 years or so, that there will be an outbreak that has the opportunity to grow into a pandemic. There constantly are viruses and other pathogens jumping from animals into humans, and they die out. They burn out quickly. They don't go anywhere. They're just not good at copying themselves in our bodies, or they're not good at spreading from one person to another. But every 10 years or so, if you look over the past 30, 40 years, that's what we've seen.
6: Mm-hmm. And some of them may have gone unnoticed, meaning there was the SARS, after the pandemic of 100 years ago, the 1918 flu. You had SARS, you had MERS. So we have had other pandemics.
5: They happen all the time. So like one that people don't recognize as a pandemic is norovirus, the cruise ship virus. That has been pandemic. It has spiked in a repeated fashion over the past 20, 30 years. And they were pandemics. We didn't call them that, but they are.
6: When you said that they don't have a threat level, I mean, I think of in California, we have the different colors for what the threat level is for wildfires. I was imagining less that and more, how nervous are they? Do they feel like we are... could be on the brink, it could happen soon, or is it we're sitting back a little bit? I mean, maybe it's another way of saying that. How worried are they?
5: I think given the actions of the American government over the past few years, the threat level in the minds of people who think hard about this has gone through the ceiling because of the Trump administration undoing all of this science that was moving us toward the things that I'm writing about in the book. All these projects I write about in the book that are at the forefront of making a better world have been defunded or threatened with defunding. And there isn't an appreciation in the current White House of the role that the American government can play in making a safer world. So we have an Office of Pandemic Preparedness in the White House. It doesn't have a director. It doesn't have staff. So when you ask what the threat level is, it's higher than it was, in a sense,
6: because we're
5: doing less,
6: yeah.
5: and we're putting on blinders. We're pretending that everything is just going to be fine forever.
6: Well, in that way, it sounds like our approach to climate change.
5: It's very analogous, yeah. And in climate change, you might even argue that we're doing things politically to make the climate worse. You know, in this case, we're just not preparing ourselves. There is this ostrich era we're in right now of playing dumb about what's obvious to anyone who has spent any time researching threats.
6: Well, let me follow up on the Trump administration and what the role is, because I do have a list of it, of how in many ways it feels like it's a mixed bag in terms of what they're doing. And when we consider what their role is in shaping our ability to control these threats, on one hand, as you alluded to, many scientific research facilities have suffered federal funding cuts, including to the Centers for Disease Control. A human vaccine development program for H5N1, avian flu, was canceled. The Trump administration pulled out of the WHO, which has a hand in surveilling and keeping us safe from pandemics. But then on the other hand, in early 2025, the Department of Health and Human Services announced hundreds of millions of dollars dedicated to surveillance of H5N1. And the administration has recently nominated a scientist who supports vaccines, Erica Schwartz, for CDC director, which suggests maybe there is going to be a retreat from the anti-vax policies of RFK. So again, from a science and policy standpoint, it is a mixed bag in terms of assessing how well we're prepared.
5: Yeah, well, there's also the fact that what the president wants to do isn't the final word. The Congress pushed back hard last year when the president wanted to cut the National Institutes of Health budget by 40%. The Congress increased their budget. So it's a tug of war, but part of the theme of one of the themes in my book is this is a race against time. And the faster we move, the better off we are. And on balance, we've slowed down.
7: Mm-hmm.
5: And we're, you know, you're applauding the fact that they're nominating a CDC director who believes in vaccines.
7: In science,
5: you know, whoop-de-doo,
7: right?
5: You know, I mean, of course that's the way things should be.
7: Mm-hmm.
5: And these aren't debates. You know, there's no scientific debate in the realm of people who care for people and try to make them better. There's no true debate about, are vaccines good? Vaccines have done more to improve human health than anything other than cleaning water and sanitation. Anything. And not all vaccines are safe, not all are effective, but the ones that get through regulatory bodies like the FDA, they're good. And our regulatory bodies are good. They've functioned and done their job. Yes, mistakes happen. Yes, problems occur. But what has happened post-pandemic is people have obsessed about the faults in the dike, not, you know, looking at the dike itself.
7: And so the tone is really set from the top. I mean, for better or for worse in this case. And so all it takes is one statement that about fake news or that vaccines can't be trusted or that the pandemic is also, you know, fabricated. And it just, like a virus, it just goes through the population. So much damage can be done.
5: Yeah. And disinformation is... It does, look at the language we use. It goes viral. That's what we say.
7: Yeah, it doesn't go bacterial.
5: It doesn't go bacterial.
7: The message in this book is that we do know how to protect ourselves against infectious threats, as you've said. And I wonder if, John, if you could give a brief explanation or compare how the vaccines, the mRNA vaccines, for example, are made compared with those from Jonas Salk and Albert Sabin. And those were vaccines that were made with either a killed or a attenuated virus. But now we have this sense of, like, if you could just sequence the surface protein, then you can, you know, you can kind of plug that into what is a kind of vaccine template, and then you're ready to go. Is it that simple? Because it's certainly come a long way since the 1950s.
5: So there are basically eight different what are called platforms, eight different technologies to make vaccines. The old-fashioned way, as you referred to with Jonas Salk and Albert Sabin, was you take the whole virus and you can kill it, even though viruses aren't really alive, but you can inactivate them with chemicals, heat, or light. And what is a vaccine? Let me take a step back. A vaccine stages a mock war. It's a fake version of the real thing. And it teaches your body how to fight, should you ever see the real thing. That's all it is. It's just staging a mock war. So Edward Jenner, with the first vaccine, made a vaccine from cowpox. That was a live virus that copied itself, but it didn't cause harm. And yet it protected you from smallpox because they were related. So it taught your immune system how to fight off smallpox, even though it was a different virus. But it's a weakened version of the smallpox virus. So that's the traditional way to make vaccine. You weaken a virus. That's what Albert Sabin did. He took the polio virus. He passaged it in cultures in the lab again and again till he got weakened versions of it, and that's the vaccine. Salk took the whole virus, inactivated it. That's that vaccine. Modern technologies, and I'll get to mRNA in just a second, because the mRNA is building off another idea, and that's that you can take a harmless virus and stitch a gene into that virus from polio or SARS-CoV-2 or any virus, and just put one gene in that makes a protein. It doesn't cause the disease. It just makes one protein. So that's a vector that delivers. mRNA gets rid of the vector. It's the gene. mRNA is just a gene. And it's just saying, I'm going to take this protein gene for the surface protein, in the case of COVID, the surface protein of that virus looks like this, and I'm going to just put that gene into it, and you're going to make that protein in your body. Your body is going to be the vaccine manufacturing plant, because it's going to take the gene, make the protein, then you're going to develop antibodies and other immune responses to that protein. That protein doesn't harm you. It doesn't do anything to you. But the antibodies will protect you. And not only that, our immune systems have this beautiful metaphor. They have memory. They remember. We have cells in our body that stay with us for life. They clone themselves, their immune cells, and they keep making copies of themselves so that if you have measles as a kid or you get a measles vaccine, for the rest of your life, your B cells in your body remember the look of that virus, just in the same way your mind remembers the look of someone you met 50 years ago. Now, we have different memory for different things. Sometimes memory lasts for a lifetime, and so in the case of measles, polio lasts for a lifetime, almost. Some don't last long at all. Pertussis is terrible. Kids get 5-6 pertussis shots because the memory is short. So what mRNA does essentially is it cuts out the vector and just makes the protein, and it won the Nobel Prize because it was such a simpler way to make a vaccine and potentially a faster way, because all you need is the DNA or RNA sequence. It's called plug and play. It's plug and play. It's like slipping a cassette for this virus. So did we need mRNA to save us from COVID? No, we did not. The Chinese did the old-fashioned killed vaccine. They didn't use mRNA. Half the world received China's vaccines, and they benefited from those. They worked. They weren't as good as the mRNA vaccines in clinical trials that compared head-to-head, but they were good enough. They certainly saved a lot of lives. They had efficacies of, let's say, 50 to 60%. And by efficacy, I mean preventing symptomatic disease, not preventing infection. That's not what vaccines do.
7: And also keeping people out of hospitals.
5: Keeping people out of hospitals.
7: Keeping people alive.
5: Keeping them alive. Some vaccines do prevent infection, but that's the exception to the rule. And this is something that critics are all up in arms about. You said this was going to prevent infection. The initial COVID vaccine did prevent infection because it perfectly matched. The Wuhan strain was a perfect match to the mRNA and the inactivated vaccine that China made, that they made. But then that mutated, and then they weren't perfect matches, so they didn't prevent infection. Then people said, well, you said it. They still kept you alive. They kept you out of the hospital.
7: And those early vaccines, mRNA, their efficacy was like 90%, 95%. It was astounding,
5: extraordinarily
7: if you remember
5: high.
7: That.
5: Extraordinarily high. And if you looked in the early days at what they did, they really did prevent infections from happening in addition to the symptomatic disease. So that's the overview of what vaccines are and what mRNA is. And the attack on mRNA vaccination by the Trump administration, I think, has left vaccine makers with their jaws in their laps. Like, what? they make this argument that the public lost trust in these vaccines. 2 billion people got these. What are you talking about, the public lost trust? 2 billion people got them. And no, they do not have Bill Gates microchips in them. They do not make you...
7: magnetic.
5: Magnetic. Do they have side effects? Yes, they do. Almost all medicine has side effects. Are some people going to be harmed? Yes, young boys had cardiac issues that were real. And it's a balancing act if you're the parent of a young boy, whether to get an mRNA vaccine. By and large, I think the mRNA vaccines proved in billions of people they were safe and effective and made the world a better place. To now write that off and say, oh, no, we can't use mRNA vaccination for viruses, which the Trump administration and RFK Jr. has said, to me, is anti-science. It's just flat. It's just anti-science. It's not looking at the data. It's not looking at the evidence. It's not looking at probability versus possibility. It's just looking at possibility. And that, for our future, is a problem.
4: Coming up, reporter John Cohen describes the viral offenders that are most likely to spark worldwide contagion. This episode of Big Picture Science is looking at the science behind preventing future pandemics. Hey gang, it's Seth. check out a new podcast called The Persistence Lab, a show from AbbVie that tells the stories of the patients, scientists, and clinicians who are committed to driving real change in medicine and healthcare, and the resilience that pushes them forward. These aren't headlines. They're deeply human moments that show how progress happens one step at a time. You can find The Persistence Lab now on your favorite podcast platform. We know that viruses are constantly moving between hosts, even between species. They cross continents, and as they do, they evolve in order to promote their own survival. They care not a whit about our plans. Consider the appearance of hantavirus on a cruise ship sailing the South Atlantic. One day, you've never heard about this rodent-borne virus. The next day, the world is fixated on the outbreak, and some are fretting whether it will be the next pandemic. Reporter John Cohen assesses our national and international state of readiness for whatever comes our way in his book, Planning Miracles, How to Prevent Future Pandemics. As we continue listening to Molly's conversation with him, recorded before an audience in Los Angeles, we take a closer look at what might be keeping epidemiologists up at night.
7: Okay, so let's meet some of the offenders, the viral offenders. Yeah. The next pandemic, you write, will most likely come from a virus, and there seem to be three forerunners or frontrunners. Does anyone want to guess what they are, what the three might be? Let's just get a collection here. So we have Ebola, bird flu, H5N1, yes, coronavirus.
5: Yeah. There are a limited number of viruses that cause disease in humans. That's interesting. There are really only 24 or so viruses that really present pandemic threats to us that are realistic and likely. The top three are ones that we know well, influenza.
7: And that includes H5N1, avian influenza,
5: coronaviruses, which we just experienced. Ebola isn't likely to be a pandemic. It's too hot. It kills people quickly, and they don't have the opportunity to transmit often. In fact, they typically transmit in healthcare settings, you know, when they go to the doctor and the people in their homes. But it's never taken off internationally for a reason. Yeah. Remember, influenza and coronaviruses, they're respiratory. You can breathe these things onto people. So that makes them bigger threats. Ebola you're touching the virus.
7: So then what would disease X be? Because that's what I thought was the third one. So you have coronavirus, you have influenza, and then you have this thing called disease X.
5: Disease X can
7: sounds be, pretty scary.
5: Yeah, but it doesn't speak to a viral family. So SARS-CoV-2, the virus that caused COVID, was a disease X. It was a virus that no one had ever seen before. That's what disease X really refers to. And when you have a virus you've never seen before, you're a baby just born into the world with no immunity. When there's a new flu that comes along, you have lots of immunity to flu. You've had flu many times. You've had coronaviruses many times. There are four common cold coronaviruses. They just don't protect us much from this one.
7: Now, you said that H5N1 and COVID, the coronavirus, are both viruses. They're both RNA viruses.
5: Yeah.
7: And RNA viruses seem to shoot to the top of the list of having pandemic potential. Yeah. And what is it about an RNA virus?
5: That's a really interesting...
7: And maybe give us a definition
5: phenomenon
7: of RNA virus.
5: So let me take a step back to DNA. I think most people know what DNA is, the double helix, right? So DNA has two strands, and when DNA copies itself, it has an error-correcting ability. So when it makes a mistake copying itself, it fixes it. Because it's double-stranded, it can fix it. RNA, because it's a single strand, it's not a helix, it's just a single strand, it has no error-correcting mechanism. So RNA viruses, when they make mistakes, those are mutations. And when you look at all the variants against COVID, Omicron, or I don't know how many people remember, Beta, Delta, all this stuff. Those are just RNA viruses that mutate, and they aren't corrected by the virus itself. our immune system is now meeting something it's never seen before, and it has to figure out a new strategy to stop this mutation.
7: So it's more likely to cause trouble for us.
5: Yeah, and RNA viruses, their mutation rates are basically the same, but some of them copy themselves more quickly than others. And because they copy themselves quickly, they make more mistakes. And because they make more mistakes, they're called highly mutable. They mutate so rapidly because they're copying themselves so rapidly. Influenza caused the worst pandemic of the 20th century. The great pandemic of 1918 killed, estimates are 50 million, 100 million people. So,
7: and we have our eye on an influenza virus now.
5: And we have
7: not these, trivial.
5: Right. And I go into great detail about this in the book because there's a strong argument, and I think a compelling argument, that the way we breed poultry is the driver of these bird flu viruses mutating and getting into humans and causing problems and getting into wild birds that then bring them back to poultry. And we've had since 2020 this horrific poultry pandemic of H5N1 decimating flocks all over the world that then dribbled into our dairy cows. And the engine of all of that may well be that we put a million chickens into a building together to satisfy our needs to eat. We love eating chicken. Humans eat more chickens than any other animals, and we love eggs. And layers are one type of farming, and the broilers, the ones we eat, are another type of farming. And I've been in these farms, and it's astonishing to walk into a room with a barn with 15,000, 20,000 chickens, as I've done, let alone a million.
7: Well, let's stick on H5N1 and just use a thought experiment here, because if you could give us a quick snapshot on what our preparedness looks like.
5: Yeah.
7: Let's say that H5N1 did emerge as a pandemic. How would that be determined? And what strengths and weaknesses of our preparedness, our pandemic preparedness system, would be immediately revealed? And we can then look a little bit more closely at some of these. But
5: well, we don't even have to be theoretical about
7: okay.
5: it. We can be
7: darn.
5: We can be hard and fast, because we have H5N1 in dairy cattle that have infected more Americans with H5N1. In the past, since this surfaced in March of 2024, 70 Americans have been diagnosed as having H5N1. It fortunately doesn't
7: and
5: spread.
7: And survived?
5: Yes.
7: It survived.
5: Fortunately
7: okay.
5: isn't. It doesn't do that well in us. We have different receptors on the surfaces of our cells that let viruses in. It turns out that bird flu viruses use different receptors than we have in our lungs. But we have them in our eyes. So
7: we have the receptors in our eyes.
5: These receptors for bird flu virus in our eyes. So these people have got pink eye. They got conjunctivitis. That's what's happened to these 70 people. But the fear is that the more time this virus spends in mammals, the more it's going to change to our receptors. And cow udders happen to have the receptors that the birds share for the flu virus. So their udders are very receptive in that region of their body, their mammary glands.
7: I will not say they are utterly receptive.
5: Utterly receptive. But the way that this bird flu in cows was detected was in yellow milk and milk production. It wasn't killing the cows right and left. It was lowering the amount of milk they were producing, and it was yellow, and they couldn't sell it. So that's how it's recognized. So to answer your question, we have a real-time example of how we respond, right? We detected this. Did we aggressively try to stop the spread of H5N1 in dairy cow? No. We had an industry fighting science and saying, you can't test my cows. We do not allow vaccination of cows against H5N1. And so the virus, with vets screaming their heads off, saying, please don't move cattle from an infected farm. Okay, so the federal government said pretty quickly, okay, you can't move your cows from one state to another. Okay, great. California has more dairy farms than any state. You can move a cow anywhere in California without testing your cattle. So California has had one of the longest running dairy cow H5N1 problems. Do we vaccinate farmers who milk the cows against H5N1? No. Do we have H5N1 vaccines? Yes, we do. We have a national stockpile of millions of doses of the vaccine. But because this virus isn't killing people and not spreading between people, we have no evidence of it spreading between people, the alarm bell isn't that loud.
7: So you have accompanied scientists hunting for viruses.
8: It's really fun, actually.
7: Most notably, Peter Daszak, one of the world's leading experts in zoology and virus ecology. And at the time that you accompanied him, he was also the head of EcoHealth Alliance, which is now no longer, and I'm sure John's going to explain why. So, John, your description of traipsing through humid, dense forests of Vietnam and into caves where many species of bats are swirling like funnels, he describes, made my hair stand up, and I like bats.
5: Yeah.
7: Can you describe what it was like to hunt for new coronaviruses and how isolating and identifying them help us be better prepared for a pandemic?
5: So when you, I don't know if any of you have been into large caves with bats. The first thing.
7: Have any of you?
5: Yeah.
7: Okay,
5: yeah.
7: We have some
5: the first thing
7: brave
5: is
7: souls.
5: They often have an odor from bat guano and urine that is unbelievably disgusting and that gets high up into your nose and stays there for a long time. I don't find it frightening because I'm wearing proper protective gear.
7: Are you wearing a hazmat?
5: Not a full, in the cave in Vietnam, it wasn't a full suit like that, but similar. I'm also not handling the bats. They are. What's weird also is in the big bat caves I've been in, again and again, there are signs of humans partying in the caves. Campfires, potato chip bags, beer cans. People love to go to caves. These people have no protection whatsoever.
7: And what happens in caves does not stay in caves.
5: What happens in caves doesn't stay in caves. And Daszak and his team did a study looking at antibodies for bat coronaviruses in humans who live near these caves, and they found antibodies to unusual things in like 6% of people. So they are getting infected regularly, and fortunately those viruses, for the most part, are dead-end infection. So going into these caves, first of all, the bat trapping, one way is they set up what are called harp traps, and they look like harps, like strings like that. And they're down the paths from the cave. And the bats fly down that path at night to go find food. So they set up these harp traps that the bats fly into and fall down. And then they take them to a research station. In the case in Vietnam, it was a nearby clinic. And they put them in bags and hang them on strings and then pull them out. And they sample them, and then they let them go.
7: So they're not hurt. They are released at the end.
5: Oh, they're not hurt. They're sampled. But it's incredibly labor intensive. And what are you getting at the end of the day? You're getting 0.00001% of the bats in the world. You're getting a tiny sample of what's out there. And what's astonishing is how many viruses we have found from this tiny sample.
7: Can you say more about how they sample them? Because it's
5: really interesting.
7: It's blood, but it's also swabs from all parts.
5: They swab the anus. There's a lot of viruses, fecal transmission. They do a hole punch in the wing to take a skin sample to test for their DNA so they can identify with precision the species. Yeah, they draw blood. So what did we learn, though?
7: So let's say we pull out three new coronavirus.
5: Yeah.
7: What does that tell us? Because that doesn't say that those are three, you know, possible vectors for human disease. Mm. Is it just go into the tree of coronaviruses and then we come back to it another time when we realize there is an outbreak or someone gets sick? Are we doing?
5: Yeah, that's a really controversial area and an interesting area. For one thing, yes, they're just putting them into family trees and saying we're learning, it's knowledge. But that is how we discovered that SARS came from bats. We had an outbreak of Nipah virus, which is a deadly virus in Malaysia and in Bangladesh, that was traced back to bats. And then you could intervene, because what they realized with Nipah was that the bats were eating mangoes above a pig stall in one place, and the mangoes were falling, and the pigs were getting nipah and dying. The farmers were getting nipah from the pigs. So, hey, move the pigs away from the mango trees. That stops it. So once you understand the viral chain, you have an opportunity to intervene. The controversial aspect is that, you know, you've asked a really penetrating, complicated question is, how do you protect yourself just because you've found a virus that you haven't seen before? So this is where this became explosive. So researchers take viruses that are related to SARS, let's say, SARS-related viruses, that's what they're called, and they experiment with them in labs and put them into human cells, and they ask, can they infect human cells? And then they put them into animal models and say, can they transmit between animals? And then they ask the question, should we be making a vaccine against this potential threat? That's where we kind of hit the wall. And that's where we got into the whole debate about the origin of the COVID pandemic, because it was experiments with bat coronaviruses that were taking place in Wuhan in a lab that some people believe sparked the pandemic. And that has been an incredibly toxic debate to this day.
7: This is the lab leak. I don't even want to say theory. The lab leak.
5: It's a theory.
7: Hypothesis.
5: It's a hypothesis. I'm comfortable with that. So I'm very much involved with the idea that probability is more compelling than possibility. I think in the probability right now, based on evidence, is that the marketplace was where this happened. I'm open to the idea that it was a lab leak. And if evidence came forward to support that, I would be thrilled to break that story.
7: Even if it were a lab leak, it doesn't preclude another virus coming from a natural source.
5: No, nor does it suggest
7: even if it were. So we still need to be vigilant.
5: Well, yeah, even if it were a lab leak, should we stop doing laboratory experiments with potentially dangerous viruses to understand how to protect ourselves? No, I mean, is it logical to study potential threats? I would say yes. That's a logical thing to do, and that science has shown that studying potential threats can lead to things that potentially will help us.
7: Just to conclude on the virus hunting is, I think we would be remiss if we not explain what happened to the scientist Peter Daszak.
5: Yeah.
7: And his Echo Health Alliance. His team was one of the on the forefront of tracking down these viruses and the efforts to help make us safe. And John, he paid a high price for that with this administration. What happened to him?
5: So Daszak worked with the lab in Wuhan that studied coronaviruses and captured them in bats and brought them back to the lab. And he had funding from the National Institutes of Health that he subcontracted to her lab, Xu Zhengli. And that was all approved. It was all above board. But the lab leak proponents at the time included President Donald Trump in his first term. And he, in April of 2020, said that he believed, and he believed there was intelligence agency evidence to back this, which has never been revealed, so I tend to think it doesn't exist, that the NIH and Anthony Fauci funded the creation of the virus in this lab with Peter Daszak's money from the NIH. And Peter Daszak was ultimately investigated by the Department of Health and Human Services that oversees NIH and was barred from receiving federal funding, as was Equal Health. And then the Trump administration, in their second term, took the COVID resource page and changed it to one that is called Lab Leak with Donald Trump's picture. You can go there, look at it. And it argues this argument as fact, as accepted fact, that the NIH created the virus through Peter Daszak and Xu Zhengli and triggered the pandemic. And it's an astonishing fiction that the White House has embraced when it's a theory, a hypothesis that I think most scientists would say is possible, and most scientists who study this stuff would say it's just not probable.
7: And when you said that Echo Health Alliance, their funding was cut, result of that is there are no more.
5: They closed down.
7: They closed down earlier this year, early 2025, but recently. Recently. This excellent work is no more.
5: Yes, and that's kind of an interesting point, too, because we're taking people who are at the front of making a better future. There was another network of researchers who do surveillance like this Batford surveillance called the CREED Network. That was similarly shut down. Now Congress has stipulated that they have to refund it. But why are we doing this? And keep in mind that other governments have a responsibility to do this. This isn't solely the responsibility of the United States. But we're at the front. We're leading the way. We've been spending more money on this stuff, educating more kids, pushing forward more technology than anyone.
4: Next, reporter John Cohn describes the collective amnesia around COVID that might affect preparations to fight a future viral offender. This episode of Big Picture Science is Preventing Future Pandemics.
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4: As Molly and John wrap up their conversation about how we might prepare for another pandemic, they discuss, among other things, the psychological resistance many of us experience when trying to wrap our minds around the whole idea. John Cohn co-produced the HBO documentary, How to Survive a Pandemic, with the intention of creating an indelible record of the early months of the pandemic and efforts to create a vaccine. He worried that we'd otherwise forget the seriousness of what we were all going through.
7: I rewatched this documentary. It was released in, I think, 2022 or 2021, but during the pandemic. And it describes the state of the race for a vaccine at the end of 2020. So some of the scientists in the film are wearing masks as they discuss what they're doing. But it also included scenes from hospitals and from underserved communities. And it reminded me, at least, just how much human suffering there was in those early months of COVID, then thus this profound relief when a vaccine was announced. But John, I wonder if we have forgotten how bad it was. And I do wonder if we have a kind of collective emotional amnesia, because even I was stirred to some emotion being reminded of those scenes that at the time seemed indelible.
5: Yeah. So David France is the filmmaker, and I said to David, boy, this film is going to be really powerful in 5 years because of that amnesia. And I think we have a history of pushing pandemics out of our minds. And there's an interesting New Yorker article essay that I refer to in my book where the writer compares how we are about war versus how we are against pandemic. War, we love to write books about, see movies about, talk about for decades after they happen. Pandemics, not so much. We want to forget them. And in part, I think we want to forget them because we cannot truly prevent outbreaks from happening. What we can do is improve how we respond to the outbreaks.
7: So emotionally, we're not receptive to that.
5: Emotionally, we're just not receptive. And I'm surprised you all are here today. Thank you. I think people have pandemic fatigue. They just don't want to think about a future that is going to repeat the terrible things that happened. I mean, I personally didn't lose anyone to COVID, but I was very concerned that my mother would die from it. And I wasn't personally that afraid of the virus, But I was relieved when I was able to get vaccinated. And my wife and I, my wife who's here, we worked at a superstation and helped vaccinate a few thousand people a day in an old Sears and Roebuck building in San Diego. And Disneyland calls itself the happiest place on earth. I have never been to a happier place than that vaccine superstation, because at that point in time, it was prioritizing people who were at the highest risk, so people who were elderly or had comorbidities, who were terrified, who were absolutely terrified, with good reason, because we had no immunity to this thing. None. We all have it now. But at that moment in time, we were so incredibly vulnerable, and people don't want to remember that New York City hospitals had refrigerator trucks in their parking lots for dead bodies because their morgues were overflowing. They don't want to remember the funeral pyres in India burning late into the night, overwhelmed with death. They don't want to remember Wuhan popping up hospitals overnight because they couldn't keep up with it. They don't want to remember hospitals collapsing in northern Italy, in Iran, in Seattle, in Texas. This happened. These things really brought us to a halt for a reason, because we weren't able to say with any confidence that we could keep hospitals running and doctors and nurses from burning out, because they were, you remember people applauding the people getting off their shifts? And I mean, that's where we were. We were thanking these people for saving us from even a worse fate. And they succeeded. They flattened the curve. They did it. So you want to moan and groan about 6-foot distancing or wearing a mask or vaccine mandates or your kids being out of the schools? Go ahead, moan and groan. And at the same time, clap your hands again, because we did something that was remarkable with a collective effort. We fought a war together and won.
7: The role of infrastructure in distributing vaccines brings us to a conversation about, or discussion about, global inequity, or at least it should.
5: Yeah.
7: And we may all remember this, but hearing the scientists in this documentary, I guess it's just obvious that I'm recommending this. For me, it really was stepping into a time machine and to remember what it was like just a few years ago. But hearing scientists in the documentary say that the provision of vaccines to low-income countries is essential, that we can't be like the past when the rich world got the vaccines and the poor world did not. And then hearing, this was a few years ago before the vaccines came out or just when they came out, and hearing the head of the WHO, Dr. Tedros, make repeated pleas in televised WHO briefings to vaccine developers not to leave poor countries behind just brought tears to my eyes, because John, that's what we did. That's ultimately what ended up happening. Yeah.
5: So one of the greatest advances scientifically I've seen in my life, biomedically, is the development of anti-HIV drugs that allow people with HIV to live normal lifespans. I have covered HIV as one of my primary beats since 1989. I visited hospitals in other countries that looked like those influenza pandemic hospitals of soldiers with hundreds of people in bed dying. I've seen the most horrific things that illness can do to humans. In 1996, cocktails of anti-HIV drugs came forward that changed all of that. Nobody today who can access these drugs need die an early death from HIV. It's a phenomenal advance. Those drugs did not become available outside of wealthy countries until the U.S. government created PEPFAR under George Bush, and the world wealthy countries got together and created a global fund in 2003 or so. So it took 7 years before those things were formed, and it took another 3 or 4 years before they really got fully up to speed. So we had a delay of like 10 years of people dying from a disease that medicines that were proven would have saved their lives. Communities were destroyed. I mean, there are countries I visit that had 20-25% of the adults living with the virus. I mean, families collapsed, schools collapsed, hospitals collapsed. We had these drugs, but they were $15,000 a person per year.

0: in time. It did ultimately, COVAX did ultimately deliver a huge number of vaccines to poorer countries, but there was a delay. And the delay was caused by the fact that they hired one company in India to make the bulk of the vaccines, the COVID vaccines, and India then had its own explosion of COVID. And the government of India decided not to let the vaccines out of the country, which is understandable. Countries take care of their own, but that pulled the rug out from this whole plan to have an equitable distribution. And Tedros, who is head of the World Health Organization, he's from Ethiopia. And he said, I will not get the vaccine until Ethiopia has the vaccine. He refused to take it himself in protest. So we have to do better. We have to have a better system to equitably distribute. We're all in this together. You know, if a virus is doing well in Ethiopia, that's not good for us.
1: And imagine if you had people at the top who inside of our country at that time were saying, we're all in this together. Yeah. Not just this country, but the world is in this together.
0: We did have people at the top saying it, but we weren't doing it.
1: From the very top.
0: Yeah. Well, what was happening, though, from the very top is the U.S. government and European governments and other wealthy governments were hoarding vaccine. They were going to Moderna and going to Pfizer and purchasing doses when doses were scarce so that developing countries...
1: But wasn't Moderna also holding on with a vice grip to the patents so that developing countries would not be able... Because one of their goals was to be able to develop the vaccine locally so you could have it in African countries, you could make it there, then you wouldn't have to ship it around the world. But Moderna said, we're going to hold on to that patent and we're not going to let you develop that vaccine in your own country.
0: So there were patent wars. More importantly, there were not vaccine manufacturers set up in many places that could, that had the capability to quickly turn on a dime and start making vaccine with a technology they had never used. So the World Health Organization created an mRNA vaccine training hub, and they reverse engineered how to do it to get around the patent issue. And they said to scientists all over the world, come to South Africa to one company called Afrigen. We'll teach you how to make mRNA vaccines here. And the hope was that countries would then start small vaccine manufacturing in their own countries. And Moderna said it would set up a factory in Kenya. It then pulled the plug on that. Pfizer, with its partner BioNTech, set up a quote-unquote factory in what are shipping containers, you know, the semi-trucks that drive around the freeway with those containers. You can turn one of those into an mRNA vaccine manufacturing plant. That's how simple it is to make an mRNA vaccine. That's all you need. It has to be a sterile environment. No, it's difficult. If you want production to scale, you need more than a shipping container. But that's going on in Rwanda. South Africa is still trying to get off the ground. Senegal makes vaccines. But there just aren't places outside of India, the United States, Japan, China, Australia, that, you know, have the capability to make millions of doses that are high quality and make an equitable world. So yes, there is a big push to have local vaccine manufacturing.
1: Well, then finally, John, we end with a quote from Jonas Salk, whom you quote in your book. And when he was asked in a 1977 Senate hearing about biomedical research what the next breakthrough would be, he replied, my response usually is to use the knowledge we already possess. So, John, you have reported on infectious diseases for 30 years. You co-produced a movie because you wanted a record for the future. You wrote a book about how science can guide us into that safer future. Big picture question, what have you learned along the way about human nature and our ability to employ that knowledge? And take a sip of water.
0: Yeah. I am heartened and disheartened. I'm heartened by our ingenuity. We are a remarkably creative species. We come up with really creative ideas about how to get ourselves out of trouble and how to prevent problems. But we have a law that requires people to wear a seatbelt. Why? I mean, seatbelts work. Because people just don't understand risk.

0: And we don't have a law that says you have to wear a seatbelt in the back seat. Why? If you're going to have a law, they work in the back seat too. We have great fear of sharks. The most dangerous thing we face is ladders. People die from ladders all the time. We just don't perceive risk.
1: Going under them because of the bad superstition.
0: Yeah, that's what it is. Yeah. You don't walk under them, especially on Friday the 13th.
1: That's right.
0: That's what I think our big dilemma is that we, as a group, as a community, we're just not all that capable of properly assessing risk and benefit. And risk-benefit is what it all comes down to. Because how do we look forward? How do we plan? We understand the risks and the benefits, and we weigh things. And smart people are really good at weighing risk and benefit. And it comes down to your risk tolerance and your risk perception. And those are the knobs that, as a community, we need to, as humans, we need to figure.
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I'm Mason Reed. Controversy is brewing over a proposed fund for allies of former President Trump. Representative Jamie Raskin, the top Democrat on the House Judiciary Committee, criticized the fund as an unconstitutional political slush fund. He argues Congress never approved the $1.7 billion allocation, emphasizing that it could offer settlements to individuals linked to the January 6th Capitol attack. Raskin warned that compensating pardoned rioters would violate the Constitution's 14th Amendment. Strong no changes to U.S. policy on Taiwan. Strong said U.S. Trade Representative Jameson Greer following President Trump's summit with Chinese President Xi Jinping. Greer confirmed that Trump secured a commitment from China not to support Iran, but clarified that the U.S. isn't seeking military cooperation. He emphasized the importance of maintaining the status quo in the Taiwan Strait, despite discussions about potential arms sales, which Trump suggested are still being considered. The news stream, powered by Seaboard Networks, delivering smarter radio,

Hello and welcome to Classical Guitar Alive. I'm Tony Morris. Classical Guitar Alive is broadcast thanks to the generous support of the Augustine Foundation and the Kadosky Family Fund and Charles and Taco Parker, and by Augustine Strings, makers of classical guitar strings since 1947, and thanks to a gift in loving memory of Adam Bratcher. Thanks for joining me for this week's edition of Classical Guitar Alive. We have music by Purcell, Ferdinand Rabai, Cuban composer Joaquin Clerch, and an interview with guitarist Michael Kolk. We'll start with the LA Guitar Quartet performing the Rondo from Henry Purcell's The Moor's Revenge.

0: The LA Guitar Quartet opened this week's edition of Classical Guitar Alive with a rondo from Henry Purcell's The Moor's Revenge. The latest recording by Toronto-based guitarist Michael Kolk is titled 20th Century Sonatas, which includes the sonata by Ferdinand Rabai. Michael Kolk spoke about the piece.
1: Rabai is one of those composers that is just being discovered recently in the last 10 or 15 years. And he actually wrote a ton of guitar music, a lot of chamber music, and I believe at least 7 or 8 like full solo sonatas. And he's an interesting composer in that he was writing in the 1930s and 40s, you know, 20s through the 40s. And his style is neo-romantic, so very influenced by Brahms. However, there are some other kind of more modern characteristics of his music as well. We hear a bit of impressionist harmony here and there, but mostly very conservative composer and writing in conservative forms, sonata forms, theme and variations, and things like that. I was looking around to see if I could find, well, before this even, when I was learning the piece, I was looking around to find any other recording of it. Obviously, just Google searching, looking on the Naxos catalog, all the streaming platforms, just looking to see if anyone else had recorded it, and I couldn't find anything. So, to my knowledge, this is the first commercially released recording of this piece.

From the latest recording by Toronto-based guitarist Michael Kolk titled 20th Century Sonatas, we've just heard him performing a sonata by Ferdinand Rabai. And before that, we heard Michael Kolk speaking in an interview recorded May 2020. The ancient Spanish city of Cáceres lies in the west near the border of Portugal. The old town part of Cáceres shows no outward sign of modern times, and it still has its medieval walls. Cuban guitarist and composer Joaquin Clerch dedicated his guitar concerto to the city of Cáceres and its guitar festival there. He's also the soloist with the Havana Chamber Orchestra, conducted by Thomas Gabrysch.

The Concierto de Cáceres by Joaquín Clerch. He was also the soloist with the Havana Chamber Orchestra, conducted by Thomas Gabrisch. This is Canción by Manuel de Falla, performed by cellist Zul Bailey and guitarist David Leisner.

Canción by Manuel de Falla, performed by cellist Zuhal Bailey and guitarist David Leisner. We'll close this week's edition of Classical Guitar Alive with Peter Warlock's Capriole Suite, arranged by Patrick Russ, and performed by Christopher Parkening and the Academy of St. Martin in the Fields, directed by Iona Brown.

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I'm Mason Reed. Louisiana is set for a pivotal Republican primary this Saturday. Incumbent Senator Bill Cassidy faces off against Trump-backed Representative Julia Letlow and State Treasurer John Fleming. Cassidy's future is uncertain after his impeachment vote against Trump in 2021. If no candidate earns a majority, a runoff could follow next month. Trump is backing Letlow in an effort to unseat Cassidy, potentially marking another loss for lawmakers who have opposed the former president. Controversy is brewing over a proposed fund for allies of former President Trump. Representative Jamie Raskin, the top Democrat on the House Judiciary Committee, criticized the fund as an unconstitutional political slush fund. He argues Congress never approved the $1.7 billion allocation, emphasizing that it could offer settlements to individuals linked to the January 6th Capitol attack. Raskin warned that compensating pardoned rioters would violate the Constitution's 14th Amendment. The news stream, powered by Seaboard Networks, delivering smarter radio,

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And by CityVoxNY.com, the voice of the city. Hey there. Welcome into a mix of jazz, standards, and classic pop that's not the same old thing. It's radio for your head and your heart. I'm Lise Avery, and this is Anything Goes. In old

Oh, yeah. Kind of makes you feel like you're out on the trail. City Slickers like. That was Freddie Slack and his orchestra, along with Miss Ella Mae Morse from Mansfield, Texas, on the vocals, doing the Cow Cow Boogie. That one was recorded in 1942 when Ella Mae was only 17 years old, and it became the first gold record for Capitol Records. And before that, we heard one from late 1917. I wouldn't kid you. Ubi Blake was on the keys. The Fare Thee Honey Blues. That CD was created from piano rolls. Isn't that amazing? And at the top, as always, our theme song, Cole Porter's Anything Goes. And if you love a mix of music that's eclectic, swinging, and slightly rowdy, you're in the right place. Right now, if you've just tuned in, I'm Lise Avery, and I thank you very much for inviting Anything Goes to share your day. We can't have a radio program without listeners. No, we can't. Just wouldn't work. You're an integral part of this team, and I sure do appreciate you. And in tribute, let's keep dancing with Jimmy Dorsey and his orchestra.

A rumba makes people turn pale. My conga goes into a goose step till the FBI is dogging my trail. 'Cause Apple Murray taught me dancing in a hurry.

Jimmy Dorsey and his orchestra with Helen O'Connell on vocals, and a nifty one written by Johnny Mercer and Victor Schertzinger. Arthur Murray taught me dancing in a hurry. And Arthur Murray was inspired by a casual remark made by William Jennings Bryan. He said, "You know, I have a fine idea on how you can collect your money. Just teach him with the left foot and don't tell him what to do with the right foot until they pay up." Well, so Arthur Murray thought about Bryan's remark and devised the idea of teaching dance steps with footprint diagrams supplied by mail. Within a couple of years, over 500,000 dance courses had been sold. And we're going to hurry on right back after this very short break to bring you more Anything Goes, so be sure to stay close. This is Lise Avery with more simple ways you can change the world. We've all heard the term watershed, but what is a watershed? It's the land around us that catches rainwater and melting snow that finds its way into our rivers, lakes, and reservoirs. The water we swim in and drink travels underground across fields, forests, streets, and lawns. Everyone lives in a watershed, and you can influence what happens in yours with some simple choices. The choices we make when we remodel or do some gardening, and the cleaners and other chemicals we throw down the drain, end up in the watershed and impact the health of birds, wildlife, and all of us. So on your next trip to the home center, read the labels and keep in mind that how we treat our watershed determines the quality of water for all of us. For more information, log on to anythinggoesradio.com. 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Welcome back into Anything Goes. I'm Lise Avery, and thank you so much for your company today. I sure hope that if you have any programming ideas, feedback, or anything else you'd like to share, that you'll take a moment to get in touch. 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Yes, I do. And speaking of getting personal, let's get sentimental with Nat Cole.

Hi, this is Jimmy McHugh III on Anything Goes with Lise Avery. And as you know, my grandfather wrote a lot of great songs with Dorothy Fields, and here's one of the best of them.

from her very first album on Verve called When I Look in Your Eyes, Miss Diana Krall, and a Jimmy McHugh and Dorothy Fields composition, I Can't Give You Anything But Love. And helping out Diana on that cut was Russell Malone on the guitar. That song was introduced by Adelaide Hall at Les Ambassadeurs Club in New York in January 1928 in Lew Leslie's Blackbird Review, which opened on Broadway later that year as the highly successful Blackbirds of 1928 and ran for 518 performances. And before that, we were snuggled up with the King Cole Trio and Nat Cole on the vocals, of course, and I Love You for Sentimental Reasons, recorded back in August of 1946. And since we're feeling sentimental, well, here's Ella Fitzgerald.

0: beautiful, just beautiful and simple version of Duke Ellington's In a Sentimental Mood, performed by Ella Fitzgerald, with some fine assistance from Barney Kessel on the guitar. I'm Lise Avery, and I thank you so much for keeping me company here on Anything Goes, and we'll be right back in just a few.
1: Here's some information you can use. 97% of climate scientists agree that human activity is driving the climate crisis. We know it's happening, and we know why. Carbon pollution from fossil fuels is warming our planet and disrupting natural systems, causing stronger storms, hotter temperatures, and rising seas, jeopardizing our families and our planet. A shift from fossil fuels to clean energy like wind and solar is a good start. Most Americans and people around the world are ready to leave fossil fuels behind and create a sustainable future. The tools and technology to do it exist today. If we act now, we can power our lives and our economies without destroying our planet. Whatever amount of time you have, you can help, whether it's sharing a post or becoming a climate reality leader. The actions you take have a real impact. The future we want is there for the taking if we work together. We hope that this helps to clarify an issue you may hear about in our changing world. To underwrite an informative message like this one, contact us at anythinggoesradio.com.
0: Welcome back. You're tuned in to Anything Goes. I'm Lise Avery, mixing together all kinds of great popular song for you from the 1920s through today. And I thank you so much for sharing part of your day with me. And here's Brother Satch, minding his P's and Q's.

be on the shelf, Miss Baby, save my love. Oh, decided, no for Satan, the one I love. Good flirting, you then I'm thinking of. Please be having safe love. Like Jack Horner in the corner, don't go nowhere, and

from a wonderful album on Columbia of Louis Armstrong doing all Fats Waller material. It's called Satch Plays Fats. We heard Louis Armstrong with a classic song that Thomas Fats Waller wrote with his friend Andy Razzeff, Ain't Misbehavin'. And that's a particularly fabulous swingin' version to My Way of Thinking. I'm Lise Avery, and I thank you so much for hanging out with me here on Anything Goes. By the way, if you like what you're hearing, please tell a friend or two to tune in and join us. And if you'd like to know where you can find other broadcasts from other radio stations and webcasters across the globe, please visit my website, anythinggoesradio.com. Another place you might want to stop by and visit us is Facebook. There's a fan page for Anything Goes Radio, where we sometimes have great contests, too. And my personal page is Lise Avery. And while we're on the subject of Facebook, I'd like to take a moment to shout out to some of my Facebook friends, if you don't mind. The thing that drives me most crazy is I can't say hello to all of you personally. And in some cases on Facebook, I can't tell where you actually live or which of our radio affiliates you're listening to, but I'm going to do the best I can. So hello to Wes Connors, who, from what I can tell, lives on the west coast of the U.S. But Wes, I'm not sure where you're tuning in, but I do thank you for hanging with me on Facebook and liking my Anything Goes radio page. And hello to Amelie Liu, who tunes into Anything Goes on ICRT in Taiwan. Amelie, the photo you posted of your dog is really hilarious. And also tuning in on ICRT is Huai Cheng Kuo, and I hope I'm pronouncing your name correctly. From what I can tell, you're an electrical engineer. And special hellos to Elise Lane, to Wayne J. Davis, and to Alejandro Paredes, who tunes into Anything Goes on WUMR in Memphis. Thank you so much, you guys, and I look forward to meeting all of you on Facebook, so please reach out and say hi. And since we've already begun a set of music dedicated to bad behavior, well, how about this one?

0: to be the death of me yet. Oh, me, oh, my small fry. Oh, me, oh, my.
1: This is Frank Sinatra Jr. speaking. For the music of the finest composers and the greatest lyricists, stay tuned to Anything Goes with Lee Savory.

witch, old witch, the wicked witch. A ding dong, the wicked witch is dead. Wake up your sleepy head. Rub your eyes, get out of bed. Wake up, the wicked witch is dead.

Yes, Wesla Whitfield from an album of Harold Arlen tunes on the High Note label called My Shining Hour. That was Ding Dong, The Witch is Dead from, of course, The Wizard of Oz. And Mildred Bailey and her orchestra with the Great Red Norvo on the xylophone, and a song Hoagie Carmichael wrote along with his good friend Frank Lesser. They wrote it on a whim, just because Frank liked the title. And Small Fry first appeared in a Paramount film called Sing You Sinners, and Bing Crosby sang it to little Donald O'Connor, who was about 13 years old at the time. And the good news is that we will not only be continuing this bad behavior in the next set, but we're going to kick it up. It's time to take a quick break, but when we come back, we're going to start boogieing, jumping around, and getting rowdy with the Jump Boogie set. And I've got Glenn Miller and the Army Air Force Band, and a fantabulous cut from Carmen Miranda waiting for you. So roll up your sleeves and don a disguise, and we'll be back in two shakes of a lamb's tail to start making trouble. I'm Lise Avery. Did you know that of the 40,000 elected parliament members around the world, less than 17% are women? Even in the U.S. Congress, less than 18% of the representatives are women. 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

Thank you.

Welcome back in, my friends, and as we always do, we will spend the last part of Anything Goes stirring up trouble with a jump boogie set, and we're going to get started with Peggy the Pinup Girl.

Chuck Chuck Chuck to you too. Did you ever hear that one before? That was, of course, Carmen Miranda and the Bandaluca and her very unique version of the Chattanooga Choo Choo. And that one can be found in a movie that's just great because of the folks that are in it, if not really for the film itself, 20th Century Fox's Sun Valley Serenade. And before that, Glenn Miller and the Army Air Force Band with Sergeant Ray McKinley and the crew chiefs on the vocals, and Peggy the Pinup Girl, right here on Anything Goes, where we always get together to mix jazz and standards and classic pop and a little bit of just about anything else. And we always finish up with a romp in the fast lane, and we call it the Jump Boogie Set. And we're in the middle of the Jump Boogie Set right now, and we will be right

0: 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Welcome back in, my friends. I'm Lise Avery, and I thank you for hanging out and getting rowdy with me. And I'd like to share with you one of the remarkable privileges of putting Anything Goes together. There are really so many, like spending time with you and attending some really special events and getting cool stuff in the mail from artists and record companies. But one that I never really anticipated is how many families and friends of great artists and classic songwriters have discovered Anything Goes and have taken the time to get in touch and sometimes to share some insider information and rare cuts with me. I've heard from and had the privilege of meeting Hoagy Bix Carmichael, the son of the great Hoagy, and heard from the families of Jimmy McHugh, Vincent Humans, Mo Jaffe, and many others, and jeepers, friends with Frank Sinatra Jr. Really, if you told me that when I began this program, I would have told you you were crazy. But from the Bobby Darin camp, I've been privileged to become acquainted with Bobby's manager, Steve Blauner, and his late publicist, Harriet Wasser, and the archivist for all things Bobby Darin, Jimmy Scalia. And Jimmy has been kind enough to supply me with some pretty rare Bobby recordings, and I like to share them with you from time to time. This one is a great cut I like a lot, with a little treat on the end. So make sure you listen to the whole track. And so, ladies and gentlemen, here's Mr. Bobby Darin as your host.
1: We have a record coming up that they broke my arm to play. I didn't particularly want to play anything of mine because I figured we'd get enough articles as it was, and we didn't need any more. But they wanted me to play this because I share the honors on this particular album with a great, great musician, a great, great songwriter, and a swinging singer, a man named Johnny Mercer. And some of the comments you hear on this particular playing of this record will be a little different than the ones you hear on the legitimate album because they're coming from here live. That's Chubby Billy May.
2: Back home again in Indiana.
3: Oh, talk about the South.
2: And it's

0: He's got great eyesight, hasn't he?
1: The new mown hay sends all its fragrance.
2: You know about that jazz.
1: From the field.
0: That was on record.
1: I used to roam.
2: I'm a Yankee myself.
1: When I dream about the moonlight on the Wabash.
0: Who could ever dream about moonlight on the Wabash?
1: My Indiana home.
0: Watch me cut this next kid.
1: Back home again in Indiana.
0: The worst meter.
1: And it seems that I can see.
0: Sing the tune in key, will you, son?
1: One watch still shining bright.
0: Sure, do that jazz lick.
1: For me.
0: Daga daga, doo doo goo goo boom.
1: Fragrance.
0: Heck of a time
1: from
0: for a trio, isn't it?
1: I used to roam,
3: rolling and glowing.
1: When I dream about the moon.
0: This album is called Two of a Kind on Atco. I don't know what the number is. I'll check it.

0: Some great people have come from Indiana. Harvey Keck.
1: When the meadowlark is singing in the springtime.
0: New Moon Crutch.
2: I want to sing a little swing.
1: I got the key, just follow me. Scooby-dooby-dooby-dooby-dooby-dooby-dooby-dooby-dooby-dooby-dooby-dooby-dooby-dooby-dooby-dooby-dooby-dooby-dooby-dooby-dooby-dooby-dooby-dooby-dooby-dooby-dooby-dooby-dooby-dooby-dooby-dooby-dooby-dooby-dooby-dooby-dooby-dooby-dooby-dooby-dooby-dooby-dooby-dooby-dooby-dooby-dooby-dooby-dooby-dooby-dooby-dooby-dooby-dooby-dooby-dooby-dooby-dooby-dooby-dooby-dooby-dooby-dooby-dooby-dooby-dooby-doo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

0: is that when they start to shiver on the Hudson River?
1: I know what that is.
0: Yeah.
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I'm Kennedy Collins. Louisiana is set for a pivotal Republican primary this Saturday. Incumbent Senator Bill Cassidy faces off against Trump-backed Representative Julia Letlow and State Treasurer John Fleming. Cassidy's future is uncertain after his impeachment vote against Trump in 2021. If no candidate earns a majority, a runoff could follow next month. Trump is backing Letlow in an effort to unseat Cassidy, potentially marking another loss for lawmakers who have opposed the former president. Controversy is brewing over a proposed fund for allies of former President Trump. Representative Jamie Raskin, the top Democrat on the House Judiciary Committee, criticized the fund as an unconstitutional political slush fund. He argues Congress never approved the $1.7 billion allocation, emphasizing that it could offer settlements to individuals linked to the January 6th Capitol attack. Raskin warned that compensating pardoned rioters would violate the Constitution's 14th Amendment. The News Stream, powered by Seaboard Networks, delivering smarter radio.

0: Oh boy.
1: There's no echo. There's no echo.
0: What do you mean?
2: Hey, Lou!
0: Well, we're in a place here. There's a lot of trees, and there's a little hill that leads up to the highway. And on the other side of the highway is the railroad tracks. And then on the other side of the railroad tracks, I don't know what's there, except I used to be afraid of people who lived on the wrong side of the tracks, whatever that meant.
1: In scare quotes.
0: Yeah.
1: Our mothers put that in scare quotes.
0: Yeah, don't go over there. I think in this stack of records here, I've got a railroad song I'm going to play as a little background, because we're near the tracks and we haven't heard a train in a while.
1: Okay, let's cut to the announcer intro for Storage Unit 217, episode 95.
0: Take it away, Tony.
1: Coming to you from our studios and the Wells Rapp Center for Mallet Percussion Research at Kutztown University in Kutztown, Pennsylvania, welcome to Storage Unit 217. In each episode, we pay a visit to the old storage unit, where over the course of many years, Lou Green has stashed a lifetime of assorted curiosities, each one revealing a story. I'm Tony Wellman. Join me now as I meet up with Lou Green to see what in the world he has unearthed for this episode of Storage Unit 217. Okay, now we're officially introduced.
0: And now we're in
1: my name is Tony. What's your name again?
0: My name is still Lou.
1: Okay.
0: I've been Lou my whole life.
1: I know. Yeah. I was wondering that. You haven't had to change your name yet.
0: No, I haven't gone through that.
1: Do you realize all the world is sitting there twiddling their thumbs, waiting for us to open this door and step into the storage unit?
0: And now we're in the storage unit, you know? So, Tony.
1: Yeah, so Lou.
0: Yeah. I'm going to find that railroad song.
1: Okay.
0: Just play underneath us. It's over there.
1: Can you find it that quickly?
0: Yeah, I can. I'll get it. But in the meantime, there's a small box over here, mm-hmm. which reminded me of my ute.
1: Your ute?
0: Yeah, I was a ute once.
1: You was a ute?
0: Yeah, you were in the Boy Scouts, weren't you?
1: I was in the Cub Scouts.
0: Didn't you?
1: I never graduated into the Boy Scouts.
0: Oh my!
1: Nothing against that. The Boy Scouts are great.
0: We moved around a lot. The reason that I graduated from the Cub Scouts to the Boy Scouts was because there were only 7 kids in town.
1: Ah, oh, yes.
0: And they had to keep their numbers going, you know?
1: Did you make it to Eagle Scout?
0: No.
1: Oh.
0: No, I bailed out. I was on a unfortunate quest for merit badges, and after that I said sayonara. You know.
1: All right, well, hold on. Let me grab that little box you were pointing out. Okay, wait a second.
0: This one here.
1: Yeah, that's it. Open it up. What's inside? Aha. What's inside the box?
0: I'll tell you. Here we have, look at this, arrowheads.
1: Oh, as I would say when I was a kid, cool. That is so cool.
0: Yeah. There's little arrowheads. There's medium
1: look
0: size.
1: At that.
0: There's larger ones and longer ones. And there's...
1: Where'd you get them? You want to trade?
0: Well, when we were kids, you know, the Boy Scouts, they did teach us some basic skills. I have to give that to them.
1: Mm-hmm.
0: You know,
1: sure.
0: A little survival stuff and things to do if you're in trouble. Mm-hmm. And everybody had a Boy Scout knife with them.
1: Sure.
0: They didn't have a Boy Scout gun, but, you know, that that's later. But
1: oh, and, my goodness.
0: And we lived not too far from the Des Plaines River, which is a river that cuts around Chicago in Illinois. And it flows into the Illinois River and then
1: right.
0: And or the Chicago River, I guess, then to the Illinois. But anyway, so we were, as kids, with our bicycles, we were pretty mobile. You know, rolled our pants leg up so it wouldn't get caught in the chain.
2: Mm-hmm.
0: And then, but forget to tie our shoes and the shoelace would get caught in the chain. So, you know,
2: you were halfway there.
0: Well, yeah, we didn't hit the genius portal yet, but we were working on it.
2: Okay.
0: Well, you were in the Scouts, or not in the Scouts, but you were camping and doing things.
2: Yeah, gosh, yes. Oh, sure, we did plenty of camping.
0: And you learned a little stuff, and even in the Cub Scouts, they taught you things that became handy for your whole life, you know?
2: Yeah, yeah.
0: How to tie a square knot.
2: Yeah, and I went away to camp, you know, a summer camp, you know. Give the parents a break for a couple of weeks.
0: Yeah, and how to tie knots behind the hostage's back so he couldn't get out, you know, that kind of stuff.
2: Yeah, sure. I started camping then, and every now and then I still enjoy camping.
0: You were still around the Connecticut area, right?
2: Yeah. Mm-hmm. Mm-hmm. That's right. Well, and go camping up in Vermont and stuff like that.
0: Well, around...
2: Sometimes on the motorcycle.
0: Well, that's later, though. Yeah.
2: Oh, yes. Not when I was a kid.
0: No.
2: When I was a kid, I did go to Camp Kresge when I was a kid.
0: Mm-hmm.
2: And that was somewhere in Pennsylvania, I forget now. Mm-hmm. And, you know, we had barracks, you know,
0: then
2: also we did some overnights where we would literally camp out in the woods at no tents. We just, you know, rolled out our sleeping bag and we were sleeping under the stars.
0: Mm-hmm.
2: And it was fun.
0: And one of the camp counselors went into the woods and made weird noises to scare you.
2: I don't remember that particular one, but maybe you had that experience.
0: Oh, of course.
2: There were stories around the campfire.
0: Yeah.
2: You know, scary
0: of
2: stories.
0: Yeah, enough to make you look over your shoulder.
2: Once or twice, just in case.
0: So,
2: you know, I know you have somewhere here that one of those, since we're talking about the Boy Scouts, you've got an old record of the Boy Scouts March. You should be playing that in the background.
0: If I can find
2: discuss.
0: It.
2: Yeah. Oh, you can find it. You can find everything.
0: Geez, I remember it, yeah.
2: Mm-hmm.
0: As the Boy Scout troop in this little town, actually there are more than seven, we had a bunch of kids. And they acquired some land. And we all chipped in and built. We built our Boy Scout cabin.
2: Hmm.
0: And these were logs as big as telephone poles. This was a big undertaking.
2: Yeah, you were in a pretty advanced group.
0: We had built a large tank, which was about 15 feet long, and filled the tank with creosote. And for about a month before the building started, we would treat the logs in that tank so that the building would last forever.
2: Oh, sure, right. Mm-hmm. Not maybe not so much your lungs, but...
0: No, it wasn't meant for that. You know?
2: Can scouts even do that nowadays?
0: Well, creosote, I believe, was banned.
2: Yeah, well...
0: And about 15 years ago, I was trying to put a mailbox post in. I didn't want it to rot, so I went over to the local, not the Home Depot, but the upscale one.
2: Right.
0: In the
2: hardware store.
0: Yeah, and I said, do you have any creosote? And the guy went, wink, wink. It's under the counter here. I have a couple of gallons left. So I procured one. Now, that wink, wink under the counter reminded me of the records that were behind the counter when I was a kid at the record store. And you'd go in and say, you got any records of, I wouldn't say dirty, but I'd say questionable songs. And they were always behind the counter. And now today you play these things and it's laughable.
2: Oh, I, well, sure. Yeah. With the internet, sometimes it seems like just about anything goes.
0: That reminds me of a song.
2: And it does. Yes.
0: Let's play that song.
2: We're advocating anything like that. Well, anything goes?
0: Yeah, of course. I've got a record of it, right?
2: In olden days, a glimpse of stocking
0: was looked on
2: as something shocking.

0: So we just played that.
1: Anything goes. Yeah.
0: So we spent the Boy Scouts, within a month, they had laid a foundation, and then we had moved those creosote, treated logs in place and built a beautiful cabin, which I might say is still there.
1: Are you sure?
0: Yes,
1: really?
0: Yeah. And
1: where is it? Who uses it?
0: It's in a small town, small suburb of Illinois.
1: Yeah.
0: And it's still being used by the Boy Scouts.
1: I'll be darned.
0: Yeah. That was a long
1: time.
0: They
1: have to wear gas masks when they go inside from the creosote.
0: Well, it's been treated now over the years, except when I remember my mother putting me in a bathtub full of some kind of solution and scrubbing my whole body to get this creosote off of me. That's, we live through stuff like that.
1: And that was years before, as a young man, you were spraying DDT all around the neighborhood.
0: Yeah, but the DDT was helpful. The mosquitoes look at me. Even today, they look at me and they fly away. anyway, we'd ride our bikes. Phil and one other kid. I forget his name, but Phil's still around.
1: Yeah,
0: and we were
1: good
0: grammar school guys together. So we'd ride our bikes over to the Des Plaines River, and in the woods around the river and near the river in the riverbed, we'd find these arrowheads.
1: I never found arrowheads down by the river.
0: Well, this is where the Potawatomi Indians used to hunt.
1: Uh-huh.
0: It was the Potawatomi and the Chippewa.
1: Right.
0: There's more Potawatomi than Chippewa.
1: Although, when I was in Georgia, I did find a big, I think it's from a hatchet or something like that. I still have it to this day. It's in red flint.
0: Ah.
1: And it either that or it's for, scraping, a skin or something like that.
0: Yeah. Well, the Flintstones is what they used to create those arrowheads, because the flint is very hard. And also, as kids, we'd lower the shades and make the room dark and hit the two flints together and watch the sparks.
1: Oh, yes.
0: And fortunately, there was not a gas leak in the house.
1: Hey, I can make a bigger spark than
0: watch
1: you.
0: Watch this.
1: No, I can make an even bigger one. Watch. It's a wonder we all survived our childhoods.
0: God.
1: And our parents and families.
0: So what happened around that? This is a long time ago, early 1800s. There were three Indian tribes around that area. The dominant was the Potawatomi, but there was the Ottawa and the Chippewa. And they were the Council of Three Fires. Now, they missed the fourth fire, which was the Chicago Fire, which burned the whole city down. But they were before that.
1: You obviously studied. I bet you studied this Scouts.
0: You know what?
1: When you were a scout.
0: They talk about the those poor Indians and how we mistreated them, blah, blah, blah. There was a treaty around 1830-something. They purchased the land in a land trade in the Kansas area, what's now Kansas, and there was a land swap, incented these tribes to move there, and they paid them handsomely to move there, along with a 20-year payment and blah, blah, blah, and schools and stuff and everything else. And it was a good trade for them and a good trade, because who knew that Chicago would be built? Anyway, so that's what happened back then. And thank God for that, because they left their arrowheads behind, and along came us kits.
1: And here we have some of them right here before us. You never let them go.
0: Staring us right between the eyes.
1: Yeah. That's pretty cool.
0: Here we go.
1: When we were camping, I remember one of our backwoods camp trips, we were all tromping through, and I remember going through passing by some abandoned house or something like that. And
0: yeah.
1: And there was cool stuff, and we wanted to go inside and look at this. And, oh, you can't go in there. You have to keep going. I wanted to see what was inside.
0: Yeah. What was inside?
1: I don't know. They wouldn't let us go.
0: Oh. Well, there was.
1: But it was an abandoned house. I mean, when you were a kid, what was more fascinating than an abandoned house?
0: Well, it's like a haunted house. Or
1: yeah.
0: When down by the Illinois River in that area, there was an abandoned kind of old shed. Of course, a shed has one door.
1: Mm-hmm.
0: And I'm down by the river. The other kids are down maybe 50 yards away. And I said, I got to see what's in here. So I go inside. I look around. It's dark in there. And I turn around, and the only light coming in was through the door that was at my back when I walked in. Now I'm face to face with a rattlesnake. Here's this rattlesnake right there. And I'm thinking, well, this
1: was he making a commentary? Was he rattling?
0: Yeah, oh, yeah. And what do you do? Well, when you're 12 years old or so, you're more agile than today. And I did the high hurdle job right through the door.
1: Uh-huh.
0: And left the rattlesnake to his own devices.
1: So you spun around and
0: Well, I turned around. Yeah, I was already in the back of the place. And I turned around, and this thing had appeared right near the door.
1: Declaring, hey, this is my place.
0: Yeah, what are you
1: this
0: doing?
1: Is my spot.
0: Yeah, what are you doing here? I said, what I'm doing here is getting the hell away from you. And I zoom.
1: I'm glad you survived that one.
0: Well, I didn't know I could jump that high.
1: You just needed the right reason.
0: Yeah, well, he gave it to me.
1: Yeah.
0: Oh, so years later, let's look at our camping or my camping skills and see if we can put it to good use with my son and my wife, and let's go out west. So we went out west.
1: There should be an appropriate theme underneath this as you're describing this.
0: Oh, yeah. Well, we'll find something in that old stack of stuff over there. But we went out to Montana and, you know, went to Yellowstone and went to a Glacier National mm-hmm. Park
1: mm-hmm.
0: and went to this other one and we're camping. I had a VW camper. Long story on that, but anyway, camping right at the edge of a stream up in the Grand Tetons.
1: Yeah.
0: And, you know, we've been driving and finding these places. We're the only people there. And we set up our camp, set up everything. And after a few days on the road, I was starting to get ripe. And I said, the stream looks very clean. I'm going to jump in it, which I did. And mm-hmm. to discover as I jumped in it, the stream was probably 31 or 32 degrees, moving rapidly.
1: Evidently, there was no hot water tap available.
0: There was no hot water tap, and which I found after I got out of there, walked upstream for about 100 yards, that this was a glacier in the Grand Tetons that was just melting right above us, creating that stream. It was coming up.
1: Barely melting.
0: Right.
1: So how long did you linger in your bath?
0: Probably a millisecond,
1: okay, I'll clean now. Okay, much cleaner now. Much cleaner.
0: Smell like a flower. Hey. But.
1: Yeah. I remember that at the camp, they had us out, taking our daily, weekly, every other day bath in the pond, in the lake there.
0: Oh, yeah.
1: With soap and the whole thing.
0: And now there's a ring around the lake.
1: Yeah.
0: Mm-hmm. But anyway.
1: Ah, memories.
0: We all have these things going back to years, and we do apply some things when we're older.
1: Well, I remember that I learned one thing. I was camping out with some family members. We went down to the stream in Pennsylvania near a mm-hmm. house we have there. You've seen it.
0: Oh, yeah.
1: And we set up camp and had a nice campfire going, and then all of a sudden in the middle of the night, the rocks start exploding, which woke us up, of course, and we were, why are the rocks exploding? And we finally figured out that we used rocks that were a little too wet from the stream bed in that area. And obviously they heated up and the water expanded with the predictable now results, exploding rocks. So I learned not to use rocks that come from the water or too close to the water.
0: Let's not tell anybody. You can make a fortune selling exploding rocks. This is Storage Unit 217, brought to you by Tony's Miracle Exploding Rocks.
1: Amazing exploding rocks. Yes. Come one, come all. Oh, boy. Anyway, that was a little lesson. You know, you learn these little lessons. It was scary at the time, though. I said, what's going on? What's going on?
0: Oh, yeah. Well.
1: In the middle of the night?
0: Well, anything in the middle of the night. Noises.
1: Yeah, it doesn't take much when you're out in the woods in the middle of the night.
0: No. Well, especially over there, because you've got bears all over the place.
1: Mm-hmm. That's right. We're in the mountains.
0: Probably bobcats.
1: Yep.
0: Probably.
1: Some house cats.
0: Yeah. And, you know, you never know.
1: You never know. And we didn't.
0: And you get down here.
1: What's that rustling? What's that noise out there?
0: Other places in the country, and you set up camp, and, you know, somebody might crawl in the tent with you.
1: Where it's nice and warm.
0: And you wake up in the morning with a friend.
1: Yes.
0: Say, yeah!
1: Did you find anything else on your excursions camping?
0: Not to that degree.
1: You were in the mountains in the west.
0: Mm-hmm.
1: I think with family. I don't know if you were camping or not. And you went up to a little town and went by a local museum there and found something that's a little obscure for our audience, but it's a rare phonograph.
0: That's a longer story. I'm going to cut
1: it is
0: that
1: a long
0: because
1: story.
0: Because we're running out of time already.
1: Oh, okay. Well, we'll save that for another show.
0: By the way, beneath us, playing for the last minute or so,
1: is that Uncle George?
0: Uncle George again, but this time, I believe that's Log Cabin Blues.
1: Oh, in honor of the cabin you and your fellow scouts built.
0: Yes.
1: Yeah. Well, that's great.
0: Which will
1: George, like to see some variety in your artistry, sir. Thank you.
0: Yeah, well George was a psychic.
1: Well, he certainly was talented.
0: But anyway, that's Log Cabin Blues.
1: Okay, and, well, that's my cue.
0: I had the Log Cabin Blues when I had all the creosote all over me.
1: I'm sure. And so did your mother. She was trying to get it off of you.
0: Yes.
1: All right. That's my cue to say bye-bye now.
0: Bye-bye.
1: And we'll see you in the next episode. This was 95, so I'll see you back here for episode 96.
0: And when you come back, we'll get these arrowheads wrapped around a little thing, and we'll go hunting.
1: We'll see what flies.
0: Yeah, absolutely.
1: Okay, Lou, take it easy, man.
0: Okay, talk to you, Tony.

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All right, folks, step right up and meet a loser. Come on! It's novelty night. Anybody can meet a winner. Show a little guts. Meet a loser. Be different. Shake hands with a loser. Come on. I don't mind. I like losing. I must like it. I keep doing it. The day I was born, I went into training. I was grooming myself for oblivion, and I made it. Funny? Funny? Want to hear a good one? I even lost my wife. Kay, where are you? Are the kids home from school yet? Ah, what kids? I got no time for kids. I'm too busy trying to get a table. Funny? Funny? I could keep you hysterical like this for hours. Hold it, pal. That check's on me. This is UB Cram. I reach. Eddie, come on. Lend me 20 bucks. I'll pay you back in no time. What? Take a job. What job? Oh, this job right here? Are you nuts? I don't want this job. I want that job way up there, the shortcut, the one I can't reach. Step aside, they can't see me. Here I am, folks. The loser. No magic, no hocus pocus, nothing up my sleeve, but absolutely nothing.

and I blew it! All of my life, I've been learning the wrong tricks, pulling the wrong strings, making the wrong moves. All of my life. All

Nathan Lane in the City Center Encore's production of Do Re Mi by Garson Kanin, Julie Stein, Betty Comden, and Adolph Green. And then there are those of us who build a seemingly admirable purpose for our lives. It sounds just great inside your head, but later on you realize you were telling yourself a lie. That's what Sam is doing, although he doesn't know it yet, in this scene from Leonard Bernstein's Trouble in Tahiti, a satire on life in suburban America in the early 1950s. Bernstein's soliloquy for this aggressive businessman is loaded with subtext, clues that beneath Sam's bravado is an emotionally hollow man.

from the 1952 Trouble in Tahiti, with music and lyrics by Leonard Bernstein and featuring David Atkinson. Now we're going to feel the urgency that drives two introspective artists. One of them is a painter created in music and lyrics by Stephen Sondheim. His riveting soliloquies, which he labels interior monologues, have probed the passions and anxieties of his characters with a poetic brilliance unsurpassed on Broadway. But first, a rock musician named Roger, the invention of Sondheim protege Jonathan Larson in the musical Rent. Roger is trying to write one great song, and the reason why is made horribly clear. He's infected with HIV. Thank you.

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0: soliloquies from two Pulitzer Prize-winning musicals about artists. In order of appearance, Adam Pascal in Jonathan Larson's Rent, 1996, and Mandy Patinkin in Stephen Sondheim and James Lapine's 1983 Sunday in the Park with George. Rose's turn from Gypsy will close this hour because there's no way to top it. Gypsy, of course, has music by Julie Stein and lyrics by Stephen Sondheim, who was then just 28. Arthur Lawrence, who wrote the script for this 1959 masterwork, is right when he claims that Rose's Turn is arguably the best soliloquy in modern theater, and he doesn't just mean musicals. It's a 4.5-minute nervous breakdown in song, in which, to use Arthur Lawrence's phrase, a mesmerizing monster of a stage mother confronts her own thwarted ambition.
1: Here she is, boys! Here she is, world!

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Scrapbooks full of me in the background. Give them love, and what does it get you? What does it get you? One quick look as each of them leaves you. All your life, what does it get you? Thanks a lot, and out with the garbage. They take vows, and you're batting zero.

up close, personal, and downright scary. Bernadette Peters in the 2003 revival of Gypsy, 1959, by Arthur Lawrence, Julie Stein, and Stephen Sondheim. New York Times critic Stephen Holden writes that the sustained power of that sequence is Shakespearean. Exactly. Broadway soliloquies. On Footlight Parade. 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And I'm Bill Rudman, thanking you as always for your good company.

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1: I'm Naomi Lewin. Welcome to Classics for Kids.

Felix Mendelssohn was a child prodigy, an extremely talented kid. At a very young age, he was a really good pianist, and when he was 10, he wrote his first music. But other composers started even earlier.

When Mozart grew up, he was so impressed with another talented kid, Johann Nepomuk Hummel, that he invited Hummel to live with his family and study with him.

exactly half a century to the day after Mozart's birthday, a composer known as the Spanish Mozart was born. Unfortunately, Juan de Arriaga died when he was still a teenager, having written some chamber music, a symphony, and an opera.

Another Spaniard who got an early start was Isaac Albéniz. He began playing the piano in public at 4 and passed the exam to get into the Paris Conservatory at 6. When Albéniz was 13, he stowed away on a ship headed for South America. He worked his way up to North America and back to Spain, giving concerts.

Music was just one of the things that Camille Saint-Saëns did well when he was a kid and later in life. Saint-Saëns also wrote plays and poems, and he was good at math and science, especially astronomy and geology, for which he collected fossils.

When he was 11 years old, Erich Wolfgang Korngold composed a ballet. As a teenager, he had two operas performed. Later on in life, Korngold wound up writing film music in Hollywood.

No one even dreamed that there would be a place called Hollywood, let alone movies to write music for, when Louis-Claude Daquin was born in Paris in 1694. At the age of six, Daquin performed for King Louis XIV of France.

Louis-Claude Daquin got lessons from his godmother, Elisabeth-Claude Jacquet de la Guerre, who was a child prodigy herself. More about her next week on a show about women composers.

0: I'm Naomi Lewin. I write classics for kids and produce it with Tim Lantert at WGUC Cincinnati. Please join.
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I'm Kennedy Collins. Strong Republican Congressman Thomas Massey is facing a fierce primary challenge backed by Donald Trump / Strong. In a recent interview, Massey claimed that out-of-state billionaires are trying to buy a seat in Congress, making this the most expensive primary race ever. He highlighted the influence of major GOP donors linked to the Israeli lobby. Massey also said he's leading in the polls, despite facing strong opposition and criticism from Trump. Louisiana is set for a pivotal Republican primary this Saturday. Incumbent Senator Bill Cassidy faces off against Trump-backed Representative Julia Letlow and State Treasurer John Fleming. Cassidy's future is uncertain after his impeachment vote against Trump in 2021. If no candidate earns a majority, a runoff could follow next month. Trump is backing Letlow in an effort to unseat Cassidy, potentially marking another loss for lawmakers who have opposed the former president. The News Stream, powered by Seaboard Networks, delivering smarter radio.

It's time again to return to the original rock and roll years with me, Mickey Bo, your backbeat buddy. Let me fulfill your yearning for rockabilly, doo-wop, music of teenage angst and puppy love, combined with a large dose of the post-war rhythm and blues that spawned it all. And if you move just right to the music, it qualifies as your workout for the day. Let's start our fitness session with rockabilly artist Ray Smith's Only Hits.

Ray Smith earned a gold record by resurrecting that mid-19th century minstrel tune in 1959. He called it Rockin' Little Angel, but it has been named, among other things, Buffalo Gals, as in Buffalo Gals, won't you come out tonight and dance with a dolly with a hole in her stocking? Well, one good Smith deserves another here on the Rock and Roll Review, so I serve you up Warren Smith, who had been a rockabilly mate with Ray Smith at Sun Records in Memphis, but no relation to him. Warren's first record on the Sun label was credited to the pen of Johnny Cash and made a little noise in 1956. It's called Rock and Roll Ruby.

Warren Smith in 1956. Part of my Tale of Two Smiths on my Rock and Roll Review. Warren's tale is this. He hung on as a minor rockabilly star, but unfortunately ended up in the Alabama Slammer for 18 months in the mid-60s for robbing a pharmacy of drugs to soothe his pain from a car crash. And when he got out, he struggled to resume his career. Eventually, though, it gained new vigor when he received standing ovations at a late 1970s rockabilly revival concert in London. He and Ray Smith toured Europe successfully for a couple of years until Ray sadly committed suicide in 1979 at age 45. Warren Smith died of a heart attack a year later at age 47. Yeah, music is a tough business, all right, and early death stalked so many of their contemporaries, such as my next two artists, Dee Clark and Patsy Cline. Here's Dee with his 1959 hit, Hey.

0: Arkansas-born D. Clark in 1959. The D stood for Delecta. He started out as a Little Richard copycat, you know, but when that failed to work, he adopted a smoother Clyde McFatter style, where he found his greatest success in the late 50s and early 60s. Clark died way too young, at age 52 in 1990 after a stroke and heart attack. Patsy Cline's life was 22 years shorter. She was just 30 when she perished in a Tennessee plane crash in 1963. The year before, she had a hit with the Tobacco Lady song, She's Got Chew.
1: I've

Patsy Cline, who was raised and got her professional start in Winchester, Virginia, not too far west of where I am now, outside of Washington, D.C. You can still see Patsy's simple gray granite grave marker there with her real name on it, Virginia Hensley. I've played several singers whose lives were cut short, but on the other end of the longevity scale was Herb Reed, founder and last surviving member of the most successful vocal group of the 50s and maybe of all time, the Platters. Herb was 83 when he died in 2012, having toured with a Platters revival group until 2011. Over the years, he was the only member to have sung on all of the Platters' 400-plus recordings. As a bassman, Herb's not the voice you remember from the group. That belonged to longtime lead singer Tony Williams, whose soaring tenor gave the group its distinctive sound. But before Tony joined the ensemble, Herb took the lead on the group's very first recording in 1953. It's called Hey Now!

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1: She met a magic, she tried to be with old. Dead Jack, she's broken.

that's what R&B record buyers were jiving to in 1949. Rock-A-While by 18-year-old electric guitarist Gory Carter and his Hepcats, when a Hepcat was still a Hepcat. And they say rock and roll began in 1955. Well, rock and roll was still king in '60 when Bobby Rydell recorded Wild One.

On my Mickey Bow double dollop of doo-wop, the Swallows out of Baltimore, another group from the Harmony Aviary, who took their bird name from the version of the tune When the Swallows Come Back to Capistrano, recorded by one of the ancestral Harmony groups, the Ingspots. We heard the Swallows sing Since You've Been Away in 1951, with Eddie Rich in the lead. And before them, the Rays of Philadelphia in 1957, lamenting telltale silhouettes on the shade. Well, they certainly weren't painted on the other side. Let's take it to the midway point on the Rock and Roll Review now with the Shirelles from Passaic, New Jersey, the first girl group to have a number one single on the Billboard Hot 100 chart with Will You Love Me Tomorrow in 1960. They got their name from one of the founding members, Shirley Owens. They were still a gang of 17 and 18-year-olds in 1958 when they recorded this, their first song, I Met Him on a Sunday.

0: You're listening to Mickey Bowes' Rock and Roll Review. Original rock and rhythm of the 50s and 60s, and even rock's roots going back to the late 40s, right here on KUR, Kutztown University Radio.
1: Now more of the Rock and Roll Review with moi, Mickey Bowes. 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Yeah!

The Farina brothers of Brooklyn, New York, Santo and Johnny, starting another Mickey Bo sweet spot with their 1959 smash, Sleepwalk, a tune the pair wrote, becoming the last number one instrumental of the 1950s. The sweetness continues on the Rock and Roll Review now with the Belmonts. You know, them harmonizing guys from Belmont Avenue in the Bronx.

The Belmont soothed us with that one from 1962, I confess. Now, at the other end of the tempo scale from the Belmonts is Stick McGee. Stick's claim to fame is a celebrated drinking song that became the very first hit record on New York's famed rhythm and blues label Atlantic in 1949. It's Drinkin' Wine, Spodee O.D.

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There's an 8-beat combo that just won't quit. Keep a walking till you see a blue light lit all in there. And you'll dig some sights. And at the house of blue light. There's fryers, broilers, a Detroit barbecued ribs, but the treat of the trade. 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

on down to a knockdown shack on a hectic town. 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Keep a walking till you see a blue light lit all in there, and your Dixon sight. 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Boy.

Chuck Miller in 1955, reviving a 40s Freddie Slack bopper called House of Blue Lights. Time magazine reviewed Miller's record back in June 1955, calling it a boogie-woogie in up-tempo with some nonsense words about boogie-woogie. The disc is a bestseller, it goes on to say, and then it asks, does it herald the decline of rock and roll? It's funny to read those Time magazine words decades later. Let's get back to doo-wop now on Mickey Bo's Rock and Roll Review. You can't have too much of it, you know. Doo-wop was usually four- or five-part harmony. But here's some two-part harmony from Jesse Belvin and Marvin Phillips, recording as just Jesse and Marvin in 1953. It's called Dream Girl.

Jesse and Marvin, Dream Girl from 1953. Now Marvin from that group teamed up later that same year with Emery Perry. They called themselves Marvin and Johnny and sang the very same song on the very same label, only with a different title and lyrics. Dream Girl became Baby Doll.

I'm still amazed at the similarity of the two songs we just heard, put out by the same record label in the same year with teams that shared a singer. Now, I call that getting mileage out of a product. It's the Rock and Roll Review, and I'm Mickey Bowe. Get ready to shim, get ready to sham, get ready to shuffle. Here's Ricky Lyons.

That 1960 tune by Ricky Lyons is called Shim Sham Shuffle. It came within four slots of breaking into the top 100 chart that year at number 104, a pretty low showing. And Ricky wasn't heard from again, but his tune was. Move the calendar ahead 5 years, and Ricky's melody was appropriated by songwriters Tommy Boyce and Bobby Hart for this Freddie Cannon song, used as the theme for a Dick Clark afternoon music program called Where the Action Is.

0: That was Freddie Boom Boom Cannon's last top 20 hit, Action, from 1965. Freddie was really Fred Picchiarello from the distant Boston suburb of Lynn, Massachusetts, not too far from where I grew up. Here's a guy who sounds like Freddie Cannon. He's Johnny Guitar Watson.
1: Oh, well,

0: Johnny Guitar Watson rocking there like it was 1958. That's because it was 1958. A song called Deanna Baby that unabashedly copied the...
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I'm Kennedy Collins. Strong Republican Congressman Thomas Massey is facing a fierce primary challenge backed by Donald Trump / Strong. In a recent interview, Massey claimed that out-of-state billionaires are trying to, quote, buy a seat in Congress, making this the most expensive

primary race ever. He highlighted the influence of major GOP donors linked to the Israeli lobby. Massey also said he's leading in the polls, despite facing strong opposition and criticism from Trump. Louisiana is set for a pivotal Republican primary this Saturday. Incumbent Senator Bill Cassidy faces off against Trump-backed Representative Julia Letlow and State Treasurer John Fleming. Cassidy's future is uncertain after his impeachment vote against Trump in 2021. If no candidate earns a majority, a runoff could follow next month. Trump is backing Letlow in an effort to unseat Cassidy, potentially marking another loss for lawmakers who have opposed the former president. The News Stream, powered by Seaboard Networks, delivering smarter radio.

ears are picking up the sweet sound of the Street Corner Symphony at that magical corner of Hart Street and Human Voice Avenue. I'm Stompin' Zemo, your personal tour guide back to that corner. And it's just as you left it. Welcome back, and let the doo-wops begin.

That's our featured group this week on the Street Corner Symphony. They're the Knockouts. That's Please Be Mine. We're also going to be chatting with the Knockouts' original and present lead singer, Mr. Bobby D'Andrea. The Knockouts this week on the Street Corner Symphony, plus a few extra knocks. The big knock at your door. They're waiting for it. They're the Stereos.

0: On the Street Corner Symphony, Shout Shout Knock Yourself Out. That was the biggest record Ernie Maresca had as a recording artist. Of course, he was also a songwriter. The biggest song, The Knockouts, our featured group ever had on the charts, had those opening notes I think you'll recognize, Darling Lorraine. And our guest this week is Bobby D'Andrea himself of The Knockouts, who takes us all the way back to, about 1957 and the very beginning of his career.
1: I was a factory worker in a foundry. I was about 25 years old. I was working in a foundry. I knew this wasn't going to be my life's work. And I always had aspirations. And I also went to the Academy of Dramatic Arts when I got out of high school. I intended to be an actor. But then I got drafted into the Army. I got out of the Army and I went into a factory. There was nothing waiting for me out there, and I went into a factory. But I had this desire to perform.
0: And perform he did. Perform he still does. Can you imagine The Knockouts knocking them dead with this song on the record? It's I Got a Woman, Part 1.

0: That's Pure Gold on the Street Corner Symphony, Pure Gold's version of Your Love. You have the Skyliners with Lonely Way. Donna Groom from the Skyliners will be joining forces with the current generation of Pure Gold this coming July 24th within easy driving distance of Pittsburgh. Lincoln Park Performing Arts Center, Midland, Pennsylvania is the place.
1: Street Corner Symphony. Celebrity Cameo.
0: Our guest artist of the week, Bobby D'Andrea, best known for his work with the Knockouts and then later with Andre and Sorel, determined in the late 1950s he was going to ditch that day job in favor of show business.
2: So what happened, I went into a club one night and there was a band playing up on stage and some fellow went up and sang with them who was happened to be Eddie Parenti, who wound up being with me and on Darling Lorraine. He went up on the stage and when he came up, I said, how would you like to start a group? Because he played guitar. I said, oh, do you have anybody else that plays an instrument? And he had a couple of friends and we put together the band. We had no name yet. We were bar singers, you know, singing joints.
0: And Bobby D'Andrea is now well known for having sung the lead on Darling Lorraine, Eddie Parenti, whom he found at the club on that particular occasion, provided the famous background to Darling Lorraine. And you can hear both those well-known voices on the Knockouts version of Stormy Weather.
3: Ah!

0: In memory now of all the original Ronettes, that was their first 45 A-side, and it was under the name Ronnie and the Relatives on the Street Corner Symphony, I Want a Boy.
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It is our featured group, The Knockouts, on the Street Corner Symphony. It may be my imagination, but I think I can make out the word for little bird in the lyrics. The song is called Tweet Tweet, and it was written for The Knockouts by their original late 50s, early 60s keyboardist, Bobby Colotta. Bobby D'Andrea, the lead singer, still performing with The Knockouts and guesting this week on the Street Corner Symphony. We'll chat some more with him, but first, another Northern New Jersey group for us.

0: The Fiestas on the Street Corner Symphony, making a name for themselves in early 1959 with So Fine. Later in the year, our featured group, The Knockouts, would have Darling Lorraine. And in the meantime, they were making quite a name for themselves in clubs around northern New Jersey. They would have been making a name for themselves if they had had a name for the group. Bobby, where did The Knockouts come from?
1: From a patron. And she said, "You guys are really wonderful. You should call yourselves The Knockouts. You knock yourselves out. You should call yourselves The Knockouts." Thus the name.
0: And you may be knocked out by how great Bobby DeAndrea still sounds. Victor Giamano, himself a wonderful singer, takes the Eddie Parenti part, supplying the very distinctive background vocal riffs. Bobby leading the way on this PNC Arts Center, New Jersey, fall 2025 version of Darling Lorraine.
2: Thank you, everybody. You know, folks, in 1959, I recorded a song called Darling Lorraine. And right now, with the help of Mr. Victor Giamano, at 93 years old, I'd like to do that song for you right now.

0: Thank you, Victor, for getting us sound from that wonderful performance. Victor Giamano, Bobby D'Andrea, The Knockouts, this week's featured group.
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0: On the Street Corner Symphony, the Pastels, Don't Knock, and a few extra knocks to go along with our feature on the Knockouts with original Knockout Bobby D'Andrea. Bobby, when you found Eddie Parenti, what was he doing other than singing at a few clubs?
1: He was working for Westinghouse. He was a factory worker. We were two factory guys. Totally blue collar. It's really, rags to riches story. It's amazing how we got together. Unfortunately, Eddie just died last year.
0: And so on the Street Corner Symphony, in memory of Eddie Parenti, we play this vocal duet between him and my guest, Bobby D'Andrea, on what was the follow-up to Darling Lorraine. The Knockouts, Rich Boy, Poor Boy.

0: And there's a Boston 1955 classic for you on the Street Corner Symphony. How do you spell you might ask? As in Mambo, O-O-N-G-H is how it is on the label. And it's from the Dappers.
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on the Street Corner Symphony. Some more hard knocks for our earworm of the week, the Chanters at My Door, in recognition of the Knockouts, our featured group. Their big one was Darling Lorraine, and here it is done a cappella for you.

That group is called Sentimental Reasons. They're doing Darling Lorraine behind the lead voice of Mike Mastrolia. The group that originated Darling Lorraine is featured this week. They're the Knockouts. That original Knockout, Bobby D'Andrea, still performs. And he joins us once again after the break. Take us there. It's Knocked Out, an instrumental from the Ernie Fields Orchestra, here with the Street Corner Symphony.

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I'm Kennedy Collins. Tragedy struck Saturday night in Oakland, California, where a vehicle struck pedestrians, resulting in 3 fatalities. Several others were injured, including the driver. The incident occurred around 11:15 p.m. near International Boulevard and 85th Avenue. 3 injured individuals were taken to local hospitals, with 2 in critical condition. The driver and another person remained at the scene awaiting medical transport. This story is developing, and more updates will follow. Strong Republican Congressman Thomas Massie is facing a fierce primary challenge backed by Donald Trump / Strong. In a recent interview, Massie claimed that out-of-state billionaires are trying to, quote, buy a seat in Congress, making this the most expensive primary race ever. He highlighted the influence of

major GOP donors linked to the Israeli lobby. Massey also said he's leading in the polls, despite facing strong opposition and criticism from Trump. The News Stream, powered by Seaboard Networks, delivering smarter radio.

Hello there. I'm Stompin' Zemo. Welcome back to that enchanted corner of Heart Street and Human Voice Avenue. It's still there, just as you left it. And at that magical intersection, here's more of the Street Corner Symphony.

0: Filling the dance floors in the early 1960s, that's our featured group, the Knockouts, with What's On Your Mind. Knockouts founder and leader Bobby D'Andrea, this week's celebrity guest on the Street Corner Symphony, not only a singer, but also a dancer and comedian, most famously as half of the comedy duo, long-running comedy duo, Andre and Sorrell. When did all the singing and dancing and funny stuff begin for you, Bobby?
1: Well, that started in high school. I was pretty much of a nerd in grammar school. I was kind of a quiet kid. But for some reason or other, I came out of myself in high school. And I performed in the high school play. And, you know, I was doing little skits. I was a big fan of Sid Caesar. There's a beautiful story connected with that, because later on, I had the pleasure of him coming in to see my show. And I actually had a long conversation with him. I was flying high.
0: Sid Caesar is going to sing for us now. Early influence on Bobby D'Andrea. Sid and his young stable of writers were way ahead of the curve in 1955, noticing and ultimately spoofing the young singing groups that were coming to the fore. Sid's version of one of those singing groups was called the Three Haircuts, and the skits involving the Three Haircuts became so popular, RCA Records committed them to disc.
2: 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My brother Pete Haircut.
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3: Hi.
2: Cool. All right, easy, boys. Easy. We'll get him. Easy, boys. Ladies and gentlemen, here's a little song, our latest disc that we just recorded last night at a party, just for laughs. It's already gone over the 7 million mark and hasn't even been released yet. Here it is. You are so rare. Hit it, boys.

Yo, yo, so rare, so very, if you are so rare, then I am.

driving those coasters crazy on the Street Corner Symphony. It's Girls, Girls, Girls, another group with a sense of humor. The Knockouts featured this week.

0: Eddie Parenti doing the background riffs, and my guest, Bobby D'Andrea, leading on the big Knockouts hit, Darling, the Rain. Bobby, when you first met Eddie, what was your set like?
1: We were doing cover tunes. Whatever tunes were out at that time, I played tenor guitar, which is the guitar that I tuned like a ukulele. He played the regular guitar, and we had a drummer, Harry Venuta. But it wasn't much of a band till Bobby Collada came in to see the group. He was a keyboard player, and I got him to join the group, and that's when the Knockouts really started.
0: Well, Bobby D'Andrea and Eddie Parenti did write songs, but Bobby Collada, the new keyboard player, was definitely a songwriter. He came up with this one in 61 when the Knockouts were recording for MGM. It's You Can Take My Girl. It's the Knockouts, our featured group. But if you try to take my girl, she might start to make some strange noises.

0: You can try to make time with her, but remember, she's the girl I love, and those are the Cadillacs on the Street Corner Symphony. You had the Knockouts before that. You can take my girl. And in honor of our featured group, the Knockouts, some more knock knocks at the door, this time from the Sensations.
1: Let me in. We

0: On the Street Corner Symphony, we have the Sensations, Let Me In, and then the Desires, Let It Please Be You.
1: Street Corner Symphony, Celebrity Cameo.
0: Featured group this week, the Knockouts. Featured artist, Knockouts lead, Bobby D'Andrea. So versatile, the Knockouts, with all their different talents, singing, dancing, songwriting, comedy. Didn't take long for them to start drawing a crowd.
2: The first job that really brought us together was worked a place called the Garden House in Lyndhurst, New Jersey. And we started to make a name for ourselves in this little club in Lyndhurst. Up to this time, there was not even a thought of having a record.
0: Did you and Eddie still have your day jobs?
2: Yes, we did. The thing is, I would do little funny... I didn't actually have any real material, but I was infiltrating my comedy into the group. You know, I'd do takes on stage, and we took some of the songs and made, like, comedy bits out of them. For example, remember that song, Alley-Oop? Well, I made a comedy bit out of that. We made a comedy bit out of the song El Paso. We were slapping stuff together.
0: And here for an LP track for the Knockouts, Bobby D'Andrea channels his inner Walter Brennan.
3: Say, listen here. I'm sick and tired of sitting on my rocking chair. I want to get out there and dance with them kids. I know I can do it. Just give me a chance. Say, what's that sound? What's that sound, I said?

On the Street Corner Symphony, going back to a time when Walter Brennan was starring in The Real McCoys. Imitating him is my guest, Bobby D'Andrea, adept at imitating spoken and singing voices of other celebrities. And that's on The Knockouts' Give Me a Chance.

0: Don't you just know it? Some more funny stuff on the Street Corner Symphony from Huey, Piano, Smith, and the Clowns.
1: At a time when a rogue asteroid was hurtling toward Earth, you pushed the asteroid away and saved the Group Harmony sound from extinction by listening to the Street Corner Symphony. Wait.

the Elegants coming up in their hometown of Staten Island, New York. Already filled up the venue, Nino's Supper Club, for May 15th. So Nino's has added a second date, June 5th, for Vito Pacone, the Elegants. And there you have Little Star on the Street, Corner Symphony. Zoom.

0: The Cufflinks, Guided Missiles on the Street Corner Symphony. That wouldn't have been a bad song for our featured group, The Knockouts, to cover. The Knockouts getting plenty of club dates right away after they formed in the late 1950s. It was a bar patron who came in and gave them the name The Knockouts. And things were about to get even better for The Knockouts thanks to another bar patron.
1: We were going along doing very, very well till one night. Another woman walked in. Her name was Rose Gallagher. And she had a poem. A poem she wrote. And she gave us the poem. She said, could you make this a song? And what was the name of the poem? Darling Lorraine.

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0: now in memory of Nedra and Estelle and Ronnie. Ronettes, Baby, I Love You.
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0: The Drifters with the original Ruby Baby on the Street Corner Symphony. This week's featured group, The Knockouts, wound up singing about a girl named Lorraine because a fan walked up to them with a poem entitled Darling Lorraine, wanted them to make a song out of it, and they did it.
1: We put this together, and at the time, we had a friend of ours who was a cook. He was a chef. His name was Chick Salerno. We made him our manager. He wanted to, oh, let me manage you guys. One of them type of things. You know, by something out of a movie. He said, I'll manage you guys. So he said, that sounds good. Why don't you go in and record it? Why don't you make a recording?
0: A lot of people wound up making a recording of Darling Lorraine over the years. This version is from 2005 from

very fine singer right there for you on the Street Corner Symphony from the same general area as the various knockouts from Union City, New Jersey, Mr. Trade Martin, his take on Darling Lorraine.

0: got it.
1: You got it. Boston Tone. Street magic. Anything you want. And I'm so glad to see on the Sopranos website, Street Magic. We'll be back at Sopranos Weekly starting May 21st. Sopranos, Mashpee, Massachusetts, or to us, that's down the Cape.
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1: The Knockouts are this week's featured group, so Knock You Out With Love is nominated as the Outstanding Individual Duop Effort of the Week from a young David Ruffin.
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vintage 1962, so a couple of years before his work with The Temptations and My Girl. David Ruffin, Knock You Out With Love. Outstanding individual, doo-wop effort of the week on the Street Corner Symphony. Now, Eddie Floyd, 10 years before Knock on Wood, he led the Falcons on their first record.

1956, Falcons debut, Baby, That's It on the Street Corner Symphony. This week, the Knockouts are the featured group, so an instrumental called Knocked Out will take you to a brief intermission. Dr. John is in the writer's credits, and the group

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I'm Kennedy Collins. Strong Mountain Home Air Force Base in Idaho was locked down Sunday due to a crash during the Gunfighter Skies air show. Slash Strong officials confirmed that two jets may have collided in flight. Emergency responders are on the scene, and the status of the personnel on board remains unknown. An investigation is underway. This is a developing story, and updates will follow as new information becomes available. Tragedy struck Saturday night in Oakland, California, where a vehicle struck pedestrians, resulting in three fatalities. Several others were injured, including the driver. The incident occurred around 11:15 p.m. near International Boulevard and 85th Avenue. Three injured individuals were taken to local hospitals, with two in critical condition. The driver and another person remained at the scene awaiting medical transport. This story is developing, and more updates will follow. The News Stream, powered by Seaboard Networks, delivering smarter radio.

Hello there. I'm Stompin' Zemo. Welcome back to that enchanted corner of Heart Street and Human Voice Avenue. It's still there, just as you left it. And at that magical intersection, here's more of the Street Corner Symphony.

0: So closely associated with our featured group, The Knockouts, Darling Lorraine is essentially our featured song this week on the Street Corner Symphony. That time done for you by Michael D'Amore, who on his website looks like he's playing a lot of dates in the upcoming weeks in Florida at such places as the Dogtooth and the Twisted Horse. Check out the schedule. And in honor of The Knockouts, we've got a couple of pugilistic tunes to help us
1: double the doo-wop.

0: Doubling the doo-wop on the Street Corner Symphony, Mary Wells, You Beat Me to the Punch, then Gene Chandler, You Threw a Lucky Punch. It was a knockout. And the knockouts are this week's featured group on the Street Corner Symphony, originators of Darling Lorraine, which came to them in the form of a poem from a fan of theirs who wanted them to make a song out of it, which they did, and their manager, Chick Salerno, noting how the fans reacted during live performance, said, hey, you got to make a record out of that.
1: So what we did, we went over to Allegro Studios in New York City, and we decided we're going to do this song with girls on it. So we hired the DeMarco sisters. We were there when we were recording, and I hated the sound. I thought it really stunk. The song was going nowhere. So right near the end of the session in the Allegro Studios, I said to Eddie, let's just try doing this, you and I. I said, Eddie, you've got a great ear for harmony. See what you can do in the background, just you alone in the background and me singing your lead. And to tell you the truth, I don't know how Eddie came up with that unusual background. That's all from his mind. One take at the end of the session, and that's what happened. And that's how you got Darling Lorraine.
0: And it's classic, iconic background riff. So iconic, it appears in this Belmont's Song of Songs.

the background parts became the lead to attract the Belmonts' entitled Street Corner Symphony. And it's there for you, a cappella on the Street Corner Symphony. The Knockouts, this week's featured group, so some knock-knock songs in their honor. One from a group that became the Vandellas. These are the Vells. There he is at my door.

0: On that version of Darling Lorraine, our de facto featured song on the Street Corner Symphony, the featured vocalist is Angelo Dell. And the very 60s name for that group is Dynamite Incorporated.
1: Street Corner Symphony. Celebrity cameo.
0: And the originator of Darling Lorraine, Bobby D'Andrea of the Knockouts, joins us on the Street Corner Symphony. Very unusual for 1959. Self-produced, the Knockouts went into the studio on their own volition, even before having a record deal. And Darling Lorraine, their take was really just one-off take at the end of that recording session.
2: We did it that one time on the record, and then Chick Salino went out trying to sell this disc. He went to Peter Tripp, and Peter Tripp went nuts over the record, and he put it right on the air. He played the dub. And then Peter Tripp, I think Peter Tripp is the one who told Bobby Shearer about it. Bob Shearer heard it and went nuts, went crazy over it. And I'll tell you, that record hit New York. It zoomed up the charts in New York. I mean, absolutely zoomed.
0: And that wasn't the only record on which the Knockouts would get top 40 action in New York and in Philadelphia, in record stores and on radio. They did pretty well with this version of Mojo Part 1. Yeah.

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0: on the Street Corner Symphony. That Night Owl has Gene Chandler when he was the lead voice of a group called the Duques.
1: Dynamic doo-wop duo.

0: That's another 1959 set of recording stars for record man Bob Shad. Skip and Flip, riding the charts with It Was I, and it's on the Street Corner Symphony. As this week are Bobby D'Andrea and Victor Giamano today, performing as the Knockouts and preserving the legacy of the very unusual Darling Lorraine.
1: It was a very strange sounding record, too. You know why? Think about this one. Think about this. Where do you have a lead singer and one background singer? We're talking about a duet now. We're not talking like the Righteous Brothers.
2: Right.
1: Completely different ballgame.
3: Zemo, if you actually listen to this record, you're actually hearing two lead singers, in essence.
1: Exactly.
2: Yeah.
1: He's doing one thing, I'm doing another.
0: And most groups who cover Darling Lorraine combine those two parts in a single line or into a single line for the lead singer, as does this group called Echoes of Time. And they do a nice job on it. Darling Lorraine, Echoes of Time on the Street Corner Symphony.

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0: Bobby D'Andrea leads the featured group, the Knockouts, on D.

The Human Voice makes a comeback each and every week on the Street Corner Symphony. We had the Knockouts with Nobody But You. Then Could This Be You from the Haverhill, Massachusetts Supremes.

0: From the Street Corner Symphony and from 1959 going into 1960, at exactly the same time Bob Shadd was pressing up copies of Darling Lorraine by the Knockouts, he had a hit going with the Chevrons. That's Lullaby.
1: Street Corner Symphony.

0: on the Street Corner Symphony, Baby Washington with Knock Yourself Out as we feature the Knockouts and Bobby D'Andrea. Bobby, on the part of you and Eddie Parenti and the rest of the Knockouts, any expectations for Darling Lorraine when it came out?
1: We had no idea that the record was going to hit or anything like that. Now, Eddie and I went hunting one morning out in the woods. Coming back from the hunting, it was snowing out. And we're in the car driving down the highway, and we had the radio on. All of a sudden, on the radio, and here's a new one that you folks out here want to listen to, Darling Lorraine came out of the air. And that was the first time we heard it on the radio. We went out of our minds. We stopped the car, pulled the car off to the side of the road, started dancing around the car. It was something.

Guiamano. That's G-U-I-A-M-A-N-O. Thanks to the additional production voices, Inger Tudor and Harold Seals with two L's, music consultants, D.C., Mike Christie from Maine, Elaine from Philadelphia, and Susan from Pure Gold, and our research director, Glenn Garber. An instrumental called Knockout to take you to the break. It's Don Soul and the Roadrunners.

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I'm Kennedy Collins. Strong Mountain Home Air Force Base in Idaho was locked down Sunday due to a crash during the Gunfighter Skies air show. Slash Strong officials confirmed that two jets may have collided in flight. Emergency responders are on the scene, and the status of the personnel on board remains unknown. An investigation is underway. This is a developing story, and updates will follow as new information becomes available. Tragedy struck Saturday night in Oakland, California, where a vehicle struck pedestrians, resulting in three fatalities. Several others were injured, including the driver. The incident occurred around 11:15 p.m. near International Boulevard and 85th Avenue. Three injured individuals were taken to local hospitals, with two in critical condition. The driver and another person remained at the scene awaiting medical transport. This story is developing, and more updates will follow. The News Stream, powered by Seaboard Networks, delivering smarter radio.

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Who cares? 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

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He'll never hurt me anymore.

0: 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Hi, I'm Noelle. Do you like to wake up to the soothing sounds of classical music? 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
1: I'm Dr. Anthony Lizowitz, and this is Climate Connections. In 2023, a tsunami wave taller than the Statue of Liberty crashed back and forth in a Greenland fjord, a narrow inlet carved between steep mountain slopes. Christian Svenevi of the Geological Survey of Denmark and Greenland says the tsunami was triggered by a massive landslide that sent more than 800 million cubic feet of rock plunging into the water.
2: You put something into the water very fast, and it displaces the water and creates a wave.
1: He says this sort of event is growing more likely as the climate warms. The Arctic's frozen ground, or permafrost, is thawing, which can destabilize mountain slopes. And glaciers, which help buttress eroding mountainsides, are getting thinner and weaker. Aerial photos show that a glacier at the site of the Greenland landslide had been thinning for decades. This event occurred in a remote area, but Svenevi says in some parts of Greenland, Alaska, and beyond, communities are at risk from landslide-induced tsunamis.
2: We know the Arctic is warming much faster than the rest of the globe, and we know that that warming will continue. So it's indeed an emerging hazard, but also one that will accelerate in the future.
1: Climate Connections is produced by the Yale Center for Environmental Communication. To learn more about climate change, visit climateconnections.org.
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0: 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Hi, I'm Noelle. Do you like K-pop music? 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

I'm Mason Reed. Strong Mountain Home Air Force Base in Idaho was locked down Sunday due to a crash during the Gunfighter Skies air show. Strong officials confirmed that two jets may have collided in flight. Emergency responders are on the scene, and the status of the personnel on board remains unknown. An investigation is underway. This is a developing story, and updates will follow as new information becomes available. Tragedy struck Saturday night in Oakland, California, where a vehicle struck pedestrians, resulting in three fatalities. Several others were injured, including the driver. The incident occurred around 11:15 p.m. near International Boulevard and 85th Avenue. Three injured individuals were taken to local hospitals, with two in critical condition. The driver and another person remained at the scene awaiting medical transport. This story is developing, and more updates will follow. The news stream, powered by Seaboard Networks, delivering smarter radio,

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I'm Mason Reed. Strong Mountain Home Air Force Base in Idaho was locked down Sunday due to a crash during the Gunfighter Skies air show. Strong officials confirmed that two jets may have collided in flight. Emergency responders are on the scene, and the status of the personnel on board remains unknown. An investigation is underway. This is a developing story, and updates will follow as new information becomes available. Tragedy struck Saturday night in Oakland, California, where a vehicle struck pedestrians, resulting in three fatalities. Several others were injured, including the driver. The incident occurred around 11:15 p.m. near International Boulevard and 85th Avenue. Three injured individuals were taken to local hospitals, with two in critical condition. The driver and another person remained at the scene awaiting medical transport. This story is developing, and more updates will follow. The news stream, powered by Seaboard Networks, delivering smarter radio,